And we're back. Welcome to Not Saved on CKDU 88.1 FM. We just listened to Lawgiver by Earth Alter. Earth Alter have recently triumphantly returned from their journey west. They're going to be playing an album release show for us October 17th with Without Fear, Big Toe, Vomped, and Six of Wands. That's going to be at Gus's Pub. Doors at 9, $15. There are many shows this month, my acolytes, but I am getting a bit ahead of myself. There are a few more tracks that you heard. Before Lawgiver by Earth Alter, we heard Enough by Emma Ruth Rundle off of her new album, These Killing Times. That is our new release for that last set. Great album by Emma Ruth Rundle. Check it out. And then opening us off on the show, we had Burdened with Dreams of Giants off of their new album, La Petite Mort. Burdened has an upcoming show October 24th, and we're going to hear a little bit more about that a little later. We're focusing on this upcoming weekend first, where Friday, in addition to the Earth Alter show on Saturday the 17th, Friday the 16th, Ripcords is playing with Squander, The Pretty All Rights, and Carbon God. That's $20 at Gus's Pub, doors at 9. Then Friday the 23rd, we've got Kuani, Crosscheck, Fluke, and then Convulsion is playing their final show. In addition to that, at Pavilion, Earth Moon Transit is playing with Chase Clark and the Night Watchers, along with Ghoul Lewis and the Booze, as well as Tulari. That is a $10 show if you come in costume. Remember that show I mentioned that Burdened was playing? Well, our next set is going to begin with one of the bands they're playing with. This is In Tongues by Versifist.

And we are back, my acolytes. We began that last set off with In Tongues by Versifist. Versifist will be playing with Ignitor, Burdened Extended Bag, and Monochrome at Gus's Pub. October 24th, doors at 8:30 for $15. We continued with Eternal Martyr by Kecht Erect, I believe out of Poland, off of his new album Morning Star, a little one-man black metal project. And then we closed that set off with Morir, with the song Nous l'Avenir. Apologies, my French pronunciation is not great. Great black metal band out of France. We're covering some spooky season shows and some new releases tonight on the program. And due to the length of some of our sets, we only have one last set for you this evening, my dear acolytes. So, in addition to that Versifest show, I should also let you know, dear acolytes, of something a little more arcane, a little more secret. Something to which you are invited. The All Hallowtide Ball is a community fundraiser for Bide a While. Entries by donation, canned food welcome, costumes encouraged. The lineup for that night is Culvert Corpse, Moss Harvest, Black Tremor, and Malignant Cove. And that will be Under the Bridge, October 31st, Dartmouth, at 8 p.m. Be there. For my final bit of news tonight, acolytes, I might encourage you to recall that CKDU's annual general meeting is this Thursday between 6:30 and 8:30. We're going to be talking about what's going on at the station, and the more the merrier. You can sign up, let us know that you're coming, on our website, ckdu.ca. My time is coming to an end for this week, my acolytes, but don't worry, when the stars are right, next Tuesday I shall return. But I hope you stick around for Moonwalk. We have one final set to close us off for the night. Ignitor, previously mentioned in the Friday, October 23rd show. Oh, sorry. The Saturday, October 24th show with Versifist and Burdened, who were also played on tonight's show, are up next with God Eater. Following that, we're going to have Blood Tear. With Blood Tear off of their new album, Blood Tear. And then, if we have any time left, I'm going to close off with something by Saskatoon band Man Meat off of their album, You Deserve Better. But for now, we begin with God Eater. Have yourselves a lovely evening.

You're listening to CKDU 88.1 FM. I'm Megan. This is Moonwalk, and the show you just heard was Not Saved. And I'm here from now until midnight to take over. And I'm coming to you live from the fourth floor of the Dalhousie Student Union Building here in Jabuktuk, Mi'kma'ki, the traditional and unceded territory of the Mi'kmaq people. It's covered by the Treaties of Peace and Friendship. We are all treaty people. We're going to start tonight with a new album from Michelle Indigeo Cello. It's called Synonym, and all of the tracks on it are covers, and all of them are collaborations with other people, not the people who wrote the songs. And I think it's very fun, very interesting, as you would expect from Michelle Indigeo Cello. It's great, and I'm looking forward to showing you a couple of the tracks, the spins that she and her collaborators put on these songs that you've probably heard before. The first track and the second track on the album are what we're going to listen to, because I think with a new album, I often like to bring you the opening of the album, almost like you're experiencing the album for yourself, and then you could go off and listen to it, the rest of it, by yourself. But it's like I got you started on the album, I think, in my mind, is how I feel. So we're going to listen to the first two tracks. The first one is a collaboration with Cynthia Erivo, who you may know from her work in Wicked, the movie, or if you're a more of a deep diver, The Color Purple on Broadway. And we're going to hear I Knew You Were Waiting for Me from them. And then we're also going to hear Michelle collaborating with Cat Power on a cover of Don't You Want Me. And after that, we're going to hear music from Chaos. Here it is, here on Moonwalk on CKDU.

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That was Chaos with a track called Black Ice, Hymn for Disco from his album Atlantis, Hymns for Disco. Before that, we heard Michelle and DeGay with cello and Cat Power covering the song Don't You Want Me. And before that, Michelle and DeGay with cello and Cynthia Erivo covering I Knew You Were Waiting for Me, both from the album Synonym, which just came out a couple weeks ago. And it's all covers and all collaborations, which I think is really fun, but still with the strength that Michelle Indigocello always brings to her music, singing and her bass playing, just so good. 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This show is called Moonwalk. And while we started the show with two pairs of female collaborators, this show is not going to feature, which is unusual for me, not going to feature very many female vocalists. And if you're not a regular listener, you might not know that normally I have a big array of the people and their identities and music that I play on the show. I pick from a wide variety of things. But tonight, I've been led down a path that has biased a lot toward male vocalists. And I just want to be upfront about it, that this is an unusual show in that regard. And the reason that we're on that path is because I just watched the movie Sinners for the first time last night. I know it took me way too long, but I'm not a horror movie person normally. I'm not somebody who can handle scary things. Literally, I get nightmares if it's actually scary. And the horror label gets applied so broadly that I just wasn't sure if this was going to be a thing that was too scary for me. But then I just kept getting more and more interested and more intrigued. And the time of year feels very correct to get into a movie like Sinners. And I'm so glad that I did. And I'm also kind of glad that I didn't know that much going into it, because it meant that I could just experience it without having been primed by reviews or by people telling me certain things about it or hyping it up. I could just watch and enjoy. And it was so good. And the music is so integrated. And So what really sparked things was that movie and the music in it, but then also the fact that Peter Germanis of July Talk is in the movie. And it's a very interesting backstory of how he ended up being in this movie. And I'll talk more about that later. But the vocal quality of Peter Germanis and other singers that are just sort of like this raw howl, or they're not always doing that, but they're capable of doing that. I'm such a sucker for that kind of vocal delivery. And so what we're listening to tonight is a lot of people who sort of have a raw edge, a howl, a little bit in their voice, not always to the same intensity as some of the vocalists you're going to hear. There's a spectrum going on, but that's why we're having a lot of male vocalists tonight, is because I've been sort of craving that rough-edged male singing voice in the music that I've been listening to this week. And there's so much good stuff in that vein. So I want to bring it all to you. I want to bring you this big collection of things, and I hope you like it, because we're going to get into that starting now. The first, this is definitely not on the biggest howl of the spectrum, but it has that grittiness in the voice. We're going to listen to Spoon with Don't You Eva, and then we're going to hear Buke and Gase, two tracks from them, because alongside that vocal quality that I've been really into this week, I've also been really wanting to scratch an itch for rhythmically complicated and groovy music, something that has like relentless rhythm. And you definitely get that with Buke and Gase. Buke and Gase, they're made up words standing for is bass ukulele, and Gase is like guitar and bass, because the duo combined instruments. They invented their own instruments. They smashed, not literally, but they mashed up some instruments and made their own. And you can hear that unique sound quality on the instruments of these tracks. I think we're going to hear Revel in Contempt and Your Face Left Before You by Buke and Gase. But after we hear Spoon. So here's Don't You Eva, starting us off on this sonic journey. I hope you'll come along with me here on Moonwalk.

That was Puke and Gaze with Your Face Left Before You, and a song from them as well called Revel in Contempt. Both from their album Riposte. Very good album, very good band. Highly recommend you go check out their other stuff if you're trying to find them, because their instruments are made up. And you might not know how to spell them. It's B-U-K-E and Gaze, G-A-S-S. Although they may have honestly changed the spelling, because I feel like people mispronounced, especially Gaze, all the time. They said Buchan Gas. But either way, I hope that helps you find them. Before that, we heard Spoon with Don't You Ever. You're listening to CKDU 88.1 FM. As I mentioned earlier, this is a not very diverse vocally gender diverse. I've scrambled my words. Not very gender diverse episode show tonight in terms of the vocalist that we're going to hear, because I've been craving a howly voice. I don't know, maybe it's the time of year as well. But also, as I was saying earlier, it's definitely also influenced by the fact that I was listening to a bunch of good music and different music and some July Talk and Peter Germanis because of watching Sinners last night. We're going to continue with a group that really epitomizes the quality of voice that I'm talking about, which the group is called Man Man, and all of their tunes just have such a, I don't know, like raucous quality to it, sort of this like edginess, rough quality, coarse, yeah, I guess would say. And I don't mean language, I mean just the music itself. And I'm not going to say much more about it, because I think that you can hear it with your own ears if we just listen. So the track we're going to hear is called Banana Ghost. And then we're going to also hear from a group called Ghost Keeper, a track called Don't Come Knockin'. And then Captain Beefheart and his magic band. Here's Man Man with Banana Ghost.

That was, my goodness. That was, I'm caught off guard. That was Captain Beefheart and his magic band with a song called Zigzag Wanderer. And before that, we heard Ghost Keeper with Don't Come Knockin' and Man Man with Banana Ghost. And I hope you see what I mean by this sort of rough, jangly quality of the voice and the music that I'm really leaning into tonight and this week generally. And as I mentioned earlier, something that's pushed me in that direction is the movie Sinners, and also reading about how Peter Germanis of July Talk ended up being in the movie. And I want to talk to you about that story because I think it's a really good story. I've been a big fan of July Talk for quite a long time. And Peter Germanis is one of the leads alongside Leah. I can't remember her last name. I will find this out. We're going to listen to July Talk a little bit later, so I'll find out for sure by the time we are listening to them. But he's one of the co-leads of July Talk, but he also has been making his own music on his own with under the name Peter Dreams. And the story of how he ended up in Sinners, because he hasn't really done a lot of acting to my knowledge, he made a cover of the song Bad Moon Rising, which is originally by CCR. And it's interesting to me reading about this story because there's so many different layers that somehow all seem like it's meant to be. All of this was meant to come together, I feel. So Bad Moon Rising, the lyrics are about something bad lurking out there, basically. And John Fogerty wrote the song reportedly after watching the 1941 film The Devil and Daniel Webster. And he was inspired by a scene in the film where a hurricane destroys the crops of several farms, but it spares those of Jabez Stone. And so he's the character in the movie who makes a deal with the devil in exchange for wealth. And this deal with the devil thing is really thematically linked to Sinners, because I'm not going to say anything about the plot, really. But one of the big inspirations behind Sinners is the story of Robert Johnson, the iconic legendary blues singer, and his tale of meeting the devil at the crossroads and selling him his soul in exchange for having the gift of blues, being able to make this music that was all his own. And so that really influenced Ryan Coogler, the director of Sinners, that story, Robert Johnson's story. And we also have a character who makes a deal with a devil, inspiring CCR, John Fogerty, to write this song, Bad Moon Rising. And we're going to listen to that song, but Peter Germanis, under the name Peter Dreams, actually covered this song, and it's a very different cover, which is why we're going to listen to them back to back. He did a cover of this song quite a long time ago, I think 2014 or 2015. And that song, his cover, was used in the trailer for a film called Green Room, which is 2015 action horror thriller. It was written and directed by Jeremy Saulnier, and it stars Anton Yelchin, which was actually the last film Anton Yelchin did that was released during his lifetime. And the film is about a punk band who finds themselves attacked by neo-Nazi skinheads after witnessing a murder at a remote club in the Pacific Northwest. And it was very well received. It's appeared on many critics' lists as one of the best films of 2016. And so that movie was very influential to Ryan Coogler. So how does this all come together? How does Peter Germanis end up in the movie? Well, because of this cover, Ryan Coogler heard the cover on the trailer for Green Room, and that film was a huge reference point for Ryan in the script, Peter Germanis says. He heard my voice on the song and looked into July Talk, so I got a call back in February of that year, the year before, that they wanted me to audition. And the audition process took a few months. He didn't really know whether it was going to happen or not because there was radio silence for a few weeks. But then he got the call, and then he went down to New Orleans for 3 months, and he said it was a completely inspiring experience. And he felt really welcomed into the cast. And they also did this cool thing during the soundtrack recording process, because his character does sing on the recording. The
studio for the recording was an old church, which allowed the musicians to record many, many versions of each song. And they would take these versions to the director, to the music supervisor, and to the music producer, who is, so the music supervisor composer is Ludwig Göransson, who's a longtime collaborator of Ryan Coogler. And his partner, Serena, was the producer, and she had so much research and academic text about the blues and the history of the characters that they were exploring, and really brought in a wealth of experts to bring authenticity to the music, the Southern Black blues that's in the movie. And so Peter Germanis really felt like there was a freedom to explore in the studio and do whatever felt right. And then he said that usually in a studio, you're trying to try and get prettier and prettier as things go and lose their soul. But he said this was the opposite. So you'd start with something glossy or beautiful, and then you'd find its way to the grit and the dirt and what it was going to be in the movie, which is really cool process. And the music, as I mentioned, is such a important part of the movie Sinners. And one particular scene, I'm not going to describe it in detail because I really think that you need to see it to experience it truly. There's this amazing scene where a young up-and-coming blues singer is singing in this juke joint in the movie, and during the song it passes through all kinds of different genres that in the movie haven't happened yet, but we're time traveling musically. And it's just so beautiful visually, and the music is so good. And we're going to listen to the song that happens during that moment. So we're going to listen to that track. It's called I Lied to You. And the actor who sings it on the soundtrack in the movie as well is Miles Catton. Amazing, amazing singer, and does such a great job. So we're going to get to there. But to get to there, we're going to travel through the journey of the story that I just told you. So we're going to start with CCR and their original version of Bad Moon Rising from their album Green River. And then we're going to hear Peter Dreams and his cover of Bad Moon Rising and what led him to be sought out to be cast in the movie. And then we're going to hear Miles Catton doing I Lied to You from the soundtrack of Sinners. 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This is Moonwalk, and here's CCR.

Bad times today.

That was Miles Kanton from the soundtrack of Sinners with I Lied to You. Before that, we heard a cover of Bad Moon Rising by Peter Dreams and Morning Ritual. And before that, we heard the original of Bad Moon Rising by CCR. You're listening to Moonwalk. This is CKDU 88.1 FM. And if you haven't seen Sinners, I know I am so late to the game on this. I would just like to say that if you are a person who watches horror movies and spooky movies, you're like, this is a year ago. I know. It's still good. I'm still going to talk about it because I only saw it last night. And maybe if you've already seen it, this is your invitation to go rewatch it. It's just so good. And as I was mentioning earlier, Peter Germanis of July Talk, Peter Dreams, is in Sinners. And he got there because of that cover he did for of the Creedence Clearwater Revival song. And I had forgotten the name of his co-lead singer in July Talk. It's Leah Faye Goldstein. And I discovered a fun thing because I knew from his interview about how he got the role in Sinners that he was talking about being a parent of young children. And there was speculation for years and years among July Talk fans about whether Peter and Leia were a couple or not. And they repeatedly said no in interviews. And she, I think, even referred to him as her brother on stage, like her brother even. And that people really were always speculating about it, but that it was really sort of felt settled, I guess, in some way, that even though it may seem like their chemistry on stage and their live dynamic was so electric and so full of, I don't know, intensity and just this pent-up energy, that they're just good performers. They're just really good at bringing that energy, and they can have that tension without it being romantic coupledom. Well, I have just learned, which maybe I'm late to this game also, but I just learned that they are a couple now. The children that Peter Germanis was talking about are with her. They have two kids together now. So it does feel like a little bit of vindication, even though maybe they were not a couple for the time that people were speculating, but they are now. And, you know, we can have nice things, I guess, is what I'm saying. It's fun to find out these things after people speculated for so long. They are together. They have kids together. And the chemistry on stage is real. So we're going to hear two tracks from their album Touch, which is celebrating its 10th anniversary this year. I believe they're on tour. If that tour hasn't ended, they were on tour this year for the 10th anniversary of the album Touch. And we're going to hear two tracks from that. We're going to hear Beck and Call featuring Tanya Tagak and another track called Push and Pull.

That was Wolf Parade with You Are a Runner and I Am My Father's Son from their amazing album Apologies to the Queen Mary, which terrifyingly for me came out 21 years ago in 2005, but feels like yesterday. I know, it's just so good. I really like that album, and I think they recently, in the past year or so, I think it was from the big boost that the album got from the use of one of the tracks in the soundtrack of Heated Rivalry. They reissued the vinyl on pink vinyl. That was really fun. I got a copy of that reissue, and there might be still some left. I'm not sure, but very good album. And before that, we heard July Talk with two tracks. We heard Push and Pull and Beck and Call featuring Tanya Tagak. You're listening to CKDU 88.1 FM. This show is called Moonwalk, and I'm Megan. I've been here coming to you live since 10 p.m., and I'll be here until midnight. So we have a little ways to go and much more good music to get into before then. So we're just going to keep going with a track from Menomina called The Pelican. And a funny story to tell you is that sometimes on the radio, you only see a name in writing as a radio host. It's sort of like when you realize when you're about to say a word out loud for the first time and you realize that maybe you've only ever seen it in a book written down, and you're forced to say a pronunciation on the fly and just say something. Well, that was sort of the case for me with the band Menomina, and it's spelled M-E-N-O-M-E-N-A. And for at least a year, maybe multiple years, honestly, in my past on a different station, I called them Menomina, which I feel maybe comes from the fact that Menno, M-E-N-O, is an Italian word that's used a lot in classical music, and that's some of my musical background. So Menno means less. So I think I was thinking of Menomina. I was channeling that. And then I saw an interview, and then the band is called Menomina, which is much more fun to say. I was missing out for so long and not saying it correctly. Double whammy. So now I say it correctly and I relish it for all the times when I said it wrong, full on wrong. So we're going to hear that band perform The Pelican, and then we're going to hear the Danks with Shifty, and then the Tragically Hip with a song called I'm a Werewolf, Baby.

0: That was Tragically Hip from their album, their self-titled album, 1987, a track called I'm a Werewolf, Baby. And it has a line in it that I think is very funny, which is, call the doctor, call the vet, which I just think is so good. Before that, we heard the Danks with Shifty and Menomina with the Pelican. You're listening to CKDU 88.1 FM. We're going to keep going with Mike Legere, a track called Everything Goes, a single that he put out last year. And then the New Pornographers, a song called Second Sleep, and Hey Rosetta with Neon Beyond.
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That was Hey Rosetta with a song called Neon Beyond. You're listening to CKDU 88.1 FM. This show is called Moonwalk. I'm Megan. And before that, you heard The New Pornographers with a song called Second Sleep. And we also heard Mike Legere with Everything Goes. And I went to school with Mike, so it's kind of nice to be able to bring his music to you now, all this time later. We're going to not finishing the show. We have two more groups of songs. We're going to hear The Deers with We Lost Everything. And then Matthew Good. Hospital music as an album has reemerged into my life lately. I'm not really sure why, but it brings me back to such a specific time. Actually, high school, around the same time that I knew Mike Legere. So we're going to listen to some of that. We're going to listen to We Lost Everything by The Deers and then Champions of Nothing by Matthew Good.

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3: 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So we're just going to skip the beginning and then get into it a little bit later.

That was Matthew Good with Champions of Nothing. Before that, you heard The Deers with We Lost Everything. 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I'm Megan. This is Moonwalk. And we're going to finish with another song from Hospital Music, the album by Matthew Good that you just heard from. We're going to hear 99% of Us is Failure. And if you are listening, it's around 5.5 minutes long, and at the very end there's one use of strong language, and then we're going to hear a track by Hoxley Workman. And Hoxley Workman wasn't really on my radar this week, but I had a conversation with one of my students earlier today, and they were talking about, well, they were playing piano at the end of class when people were leaving. And I said, oh, that sounds really nice. And they said, oh, it's Hoxley Workman. And I said, oh, cool, what song? And then we were talking about Hoxley Workman. And then I was talking about the piano in my classroom is pretty creaky. And I was talking about they hadn't heard the album Meet, which is what we're going to finish with. And there's this song that opens Meet by Hoxley Workman, and it's called Song for Sarah Jane. And it has this, it's just Hoxley and the piano. And I love when a recording captures some aspect of the room that it's being recorded in, or the setting that it's being recorded in. I'm not talking that I want a ton of background sound or something like that, but just a hint of the time and the place where it was recorded in. And this recording has creaky piano in it. You can hear the pedals being used, and you can hear the piano beyond just the notes that it's playing. And I really love that. It's just, I just think it's kind of magical. Actually, it's another piano thing that puts me really in the room is very famous Canadian pianist Glenn Gould. He is famous for being a menace to recording engineers. Not that he was mean to them, but that to mic a piano when you're recording it, you have to put the mic inside the open lid of the grand piano, which is very close to the person playing the piano. And because of that, it often captured Glenn Gould making a lot of sounds himself, not just the music he was playing. So he'd be in the middle of recording like a Bach, a very intense Bach piece or Beethoven or whatever. And you can hear it in his recordings of the Goldberg Variations by Bach, where he just is singing or humming along to the music. And no matter how hard the engineers tried, they could not wipe it out of the recording. Maybe they would be able to know. I'm not sure. It's such an art form, really, audio engineering. But yeah, I love that it's in there. I like feeling like, you know, there's a human being here. There was a room that this was recorded in. It's not just this music in a vacuum on a record. And that's how I feel about this Hoxley Workman track, Song for Sarah Jane. You can hear the physical presence of the piano in the room. So we're going to hear that to finish the show right after we hear this track by Matthew Good, 99% of Us is Failure, here on CKDU. This has been Moonwalk.

0: part one of the show started with Eric Clapton, Long Haul, Lay Down Sally, Wonderful Tonight. From CCR, songs were Traveling Band, Run Through the Jungle First, Traveling Band. Traveling Band. From George Strait, Love Is Everything, I Got a Car. From Vince Gill, The Next Big Thing, One More Last Chance. Vince Gill, George Strait. And from CCR, once again, first, Run Through the Jungle. Second, Traveling Band. And started it off with Eric Clapton, Lay Down Sally. First, Wonderful Tonight. That's the first part of the show for the day on October the 13th through the Wednesday, October the 14th, 2026 show of Double Shots Tuesday, Part 1. Part 2 of the show started with Nazareth. Love Leads to Madness, first. This Flight Tonight, second. From the Pistol Annies, Taking Pills, first. Second, Hell on Heels. Hell on Heels by the Pistol Annies. Love Leads to Madness, first. Second, This Flight Tonight on Nazareth Tunes. And Pistol Annies Tunes also on an EOC Central on 88.1 Dalhousie Campus Radio FM, plus beyond. 951 channel by Eastlink. Bell, Coors, Rogers, or other medias out there on an EOC 73 show. Here are some birthdays for October. October the 1st, Judy Cross. October the 2nd, Chris Oakley. October the 10th, Eddie Oakley Jr. October the 15th, coming up, Eddie Oakley Sr. October the 23rd, or I should say the 14th, is Daniel William McCaffrey, former lead singer of Nazareth. October the 15th, once again, Eddie Oakley Sr. October the 23rd, Janine, Upper K. October the 30th, Lindy. October the 31st, Rob Schneider, comedian, actor, and movie star all in one. November 6th, Sally Field. November the 9th, Dr. McGregor. November the 10th, James Travers. November the 11th, Sharon Marie Thompson Oakley. November the 12th, shares with Neil Young is Julie Pettibone's brother, Sam. November the 15th, or 13th, shares with, 13th is Berlinda. November the 15th, Richard Byrne, singer-songwriter of 50-plus years for Warner. November the 22nd, Julie Ann Rogers. November the 30th, Dick Clark. Here's a few birthdays for December-wise, a few of them. December the 1st, Honey Spears Oakley. December the 3rd, Ozzy Osbourne. December the 4th, Glenn Chamberlain. December the 14th, Betty Deal. December the 20th, Parker. December the 22nd, the leader of Chief Trick is Rick Nielsen. December the 28th, Nartan Wexler. December the 31st, Burton Cummins. Here's a few birthdays for the new year coming up in 2027. Just a few of them. January the 1st, 2027 is John Lambert. January the 5th is John Coburn Lambert, all in one. On the 8th of January, Elvis Presley. On the 9th of January, Little Sharon Manorville. On the 10th of January, Pat Benatar. On the 20th of January, Paul Stanley, the lead vocalist of Kiss. On the 22nd of January is Steve Perry. On the 23rd of January, Robin Sander, the lead vocalist of Cheap Trick. And finally, the last one, it goes to Matt Mingwood on the 31st of January. And now coming up in a few minutes from now on EOC 70 Show is a few areas that I say for this week on an EOC 70 Show. Here are some area codes in random order for the Dartmouth Lies, Ecom Secom, Bay Gecko, Lawrencetown, East Preston, North Preston, East Chesuncook, West Chesuncook, Cole Harbor. Here's a few areas from downtown Halifax here that stands at the moment. Is downtown by Barrington and South, Barrington and Spring Garden, Lower Water Street, Upper Water Street, Hollis Street, Duke Street, George Street, Cogswell Street, up by Uniac Street, Fast Square, all in the one. In the drive, in the Bernard Street, Godesian and North, Godesian and Bloomfield Street, Bloomfield towards Agricola and Roby, up by Sproutfield area as it stands at the moment, Lever Street at the junction of River Road, Drysdale Road, Danteth Road, Pine Grove Drive, Heartland Avenue. Some areas upper Nova Scotia that stands at the moment, New Glasgow County, Pictou County, Truro, Sydney Mines, Sydney itself, Glace Bay, Lordways, Cape Breton, Port Hawkesbury. Upper Canada at the present time is all through Ontario, Manitoba, including Winnipeg, Camrose, Alberta, Red Deer, Alberta, Edmonton, Alberta, Calgary, Alberta, Fort McMurray, Alberta. And that's all the areas for this week on an EOC 73 show on 88.1 Dalhousie Campus Radio, or if you have digital cable at Eastlink, it's a 951 channel. Bell, Chorus, Rogers, and other medias out there. 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

0: landed in a rocket ship, healed a couple of lepers, and disappeared.
1: But where was his beard?

0: I come. Tuesday night, 8 p.m. CKDU. What's all that spell?
1: That spells part-time punks with your host Taylor and Austin.
0: I'm Taylor.
1: I'm Austin.
0: And we got a show for you most Tuesdays.
1: Almost every Tuesday, we've got some of the finest tunes lined up that ears can hear.
0: We have songs about and rich people.
1: We have songs about, like, music and stuff. We have songs about music.
0: We have pretty songs. We have ugly songs.
1: We have country songs. We have rocky songs.
0: Tune in if you can. We love you. Bye-bye.
1: Bye-bye.
2: 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Come see Atlantic News, Halifax's original newsstand. Since 1973, Atlantic News has been serving Haligonians with a selection of over 5,000 magazines, new and used books, jigsaw puzzles, greeting cards produced by local artists, and over 2,000 on-demand print newspapers from around the world. 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

0: hear it?
1: Yeah. Ready?
0: Yeah.
2: Hey, this is Tim from Ash, and CKDU totally kicks Ash.

That was Last Night from saxophonist and flutist Henry Threadgill, pianist Vijay Iyer, and drummer Daphnis Prieto. The trio had been playing together for 15 years before recording an album for Nonesuch, produced by Iyer and aptly named 15. Here on Transpositions, I'm Jay. Drummer Jonathan Blake and Robert Hurst on bass, back pianist Chris Davis in her trio on the Lost in Geneva album. They join us at the start of our sonic trek, asking, where does that tunnel go?

Eric Clapton and Michael Kamen created the soundtrack for the TV miniseries Edge of Darkness. On the album Michael Kamen's Opus, Kamen conducted the Seattle Symphony Orchestra. Joined by guitarist Tomoyasu Hotei and members of the band Queensryche, the sounds of a rail yard foreshadowed our ride on the nuclear train. Here on Transpositions.

Chris Davis Trio began our set by asking, where does that tunnel go while lost in Geneva? Allison Miller's Boom Tick Boom gave us a track from the Otis Was a Polar Bear album, Hoarding the Pod. The soprano sax of Jane Bunnett was out front on Moving On, with her husband Larry Kramer on trumpet, an original track for Jane's Cuban Odyssey, which doubles as the soundtrack album for their documentary, Escape to Cuba. The sounds of birds chirping heralded the atmospheric guitar playing of Jacob Bro on Hamsung from the Returnings album for ECM. We heard Leaving from the Submergence soundtrack by Fernando Velasquez. The Revenant is a Western starring Leonardo DiCaprio that tells a dramatic survival story. Ryuichi Sakamoto collaborated with Alvin Noto and Bryce Dressner of The National for pieces of the BAFTA and Golden Globe-nominated score. We heard the trio joining forces for the game of cat and mouse at the film's penultimate moment. The San Diego Symphony Orchestra, conducted by Jia Jia Ling with Yolanda Condonassis on harp, performed Bright Sheng's Shanghai Overture for the 2009 Telarc release, Never Far Away. And Mark Fitzgerald used multiple sources to reconstruct the score by Dmitri Shostakovich for the 1931 Soviet film Odna, or Alone, Opus 26. Fitzgerald conducted the Frankfurt Radio Symphony Orchestra on track 36 of the 2008 recording on Naxos from Reel 5 of the film. The show is Transpositions. I'm Jay, in the background, wandering timelines off Songs from Thin Air by Scott Sadlin. Transpositions.fm is the website. Until next time, thanks for listening.

0: 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And it has been a beautiful early fall with just crisp air and bright sunshine and occasional drippings of some mist and a little bit of rain. But overall, the air is clear. And the clouds are infused with the intense silver light of the sun. We have myself, David Hostetter, we have Dave Gray Donald, we have Lauren Latour, and we have Stefan Hostetter going to be interviewing Sarah Buchanan of the Toronto Environmental Alliance later this episode about the Toronto municipal elections and what has occurred climate-wise over the past 3 to 4 years in terms of city council and mayoral stuff, and then I guess a look at maybe what the potential people running for council or running for mayor might do. I don't know. What's mentioned is that, like, for the past little while, the city has just been sort of defending itself against Doug Ford.
1: Which is true.
0: But first, we're going to get into some international and Canadian climate news. The Canadian government has officially moved to label anti-Zionism as anti-Semitism. So therefore, anyone who opposes the Israeli ethnostate is guilty of anti-Semitic hate, according to the Canadian government. This means that Rabbi Dov Lando, one of the most influential Orthodox Israeli rabbis, is an anti-Semite because he said that the region was better off when Arabs were in charge. The Public Safety Canada website now reads, quote, "Contemporary manifestations of anti-Semitism include anti-Zionism," and, quote, "it is a form of hate that spans many areas of public life." So Rabbi Dov Lando, one of the most dedicated people on earth to the study and veneration of Judaism, hates Jews, according to the Canadian government. Meanwhile, the National Post recently published an op-ed calling for Avi Lewis, the Jewish leader of the NDP, to be violently harmed because he called for an end to the genocide of Palestinians, which has now been going on for 3 years. That's in an opinion piece by Yoni Goldstein, if you want to look at it. Saturday, October 10th, there will be a march for Palestine in Toronto starting at Sankofa Square at 3 p.m. The Davenport Aid Brigade, which has been funneling aid to Palestinians for 3 years, recently shared a statement from a woman living in Gaza, a section of which read, quote, "What kind of decline in our humanity has brought us to the point where the suffering of an entire people becomes merely news that we feel is ruining our days? Gaza, bleeding and orphaned with her wounded voice, has become, for some people, nothing more than a burden, a story that should be shut out so it does not disturb the mind." But Canada has gone much further, not simply ignoring it, but has been helping it continue and is now officially opposed to those who are against it. And the Green Party of England, meanwhile, has moved to label Zionism itself as racism, which the UN actually did back in 1975. And I didn't realize reading, actually, this was part of what ruined the Green Party. The Green Party in Canada had that whole leader shuffle, and they sort of fell apart. And that was also related to BDS at the time, because Elizabeth May was like, "I don't want the Green Party of Canada to be supporting BDS." And then so she forced another leader who was then unpopular, and then she had to retake the power of the Green Party.
1: One remarkable thing here is just how fast this has happened. Like, the idea of anti-Zionism or like opposition to Israel being considered a hate thing was only like proposed as an idea by the pro-Israel like lobby or the groups maybe 6 months ago. There was that conference, the anti-Zionism conference, with like Ben Shapiro, who's like a really odious character, US guy. And then 6 months later, it's official Government of Canada position. Like, we're moving through like the changing discourse or the changing norms around what we can do around this so quickly. It's really, really disorienting. Yeah, it's remarkable.
2: I think that's sort of like a trademark of this government in general, is the speed at which they're able to execute these changes kind of across the board as it pertains to progressive policy, regulation, legislation. It's wildly fast. It makes your head spin. It makes it incredibly hard to push back on and organize against. He's effective, if nothing else.
1: I mean, this one in particular is like very much feels like Orwell 1984 kind of thing. It's like I forget all the words, you know, wars, peace is war, all that
2: yeah,
1: kind of stuff.
2: Yeah, all the double speak.
0: But at least in the States, they now have the Department of War. So there's actually an unveiling happening down there. The International Energy Agency met this week over the attempt by the U.S. to get the G7 to release 100 million barrels of oil and diesel so that prices don't continue to soar with the Strait of Hormuz closed thanks to Trump's war. And Reuters reports, quote, "It was not immediately clear if the G7 agreement would simply release the remaining share of an IEA-coordinated 400 million barrel release that countries had committed to in March, or add extra volumes on top of this. Iran does have a proposal on the table for reopening the strait, but the U.S. continues to reject it. The proposal demands, according to Al Jazeera, an end to the war on all fronts, including in particular Lebanon, the release of its frozen funds that run into billions of U.S. dollars, an end to the naval blockade on Iranian ports, an end to U.S. interference in Iran's internal affairs, an end to U.S. cooperation with the opponents of our revolution, and an end to all U.S. attacks on Iranian territory." And so these frozen funds, I guess, they're a part of the continued economic war that's being waged against Iran. I didn't realize the IEA, I guess we've been quoting the IEA, like, because they'll make like studies and statements about like sustainable energy and oil markets and so forth. I didn't realize they were actually an agency, like an intergovernmental independent agency that coordinates the moving around of energy. I wasn't aware that they had a material role.
2: Yeah, if I'm being honest, I didn't either. I always knew that the IEA was a somewhat conservative body, which is why the weight of their statements is what it is. Like, they're, even when they come out with reports, assessments that feel relatively like heightened in the level of alarm they're ringing, they weigh heavily because they are such a conservative agency. And I guess I hadn't realized that they're a conservative agency because they are so deeply embedded within the industry.
1: The other thing, yeah, I mean, I don't know that much about the IEA, but the funny thing I find about this, not much is funny about this whole situation. However, what happened was Trump agreed to this memo or this like proposal that Iran put forward months ago. He's like, yeah, sure, I agree to this ceasefire. And then he saw, like, he didn't probably read the thing. And then all of the things you just said, David, like the stopping the war in Lebanon, all of that was in this. And then he's like, oh, whoops, like, I guess I agreed to an actual ceasefire and like actually stopping attacking Iran. And then he backtracked on it. And so now Iran's like, we just want you to sign the thing that you agreed to months ago. And he's like, oh no, like that's so unfair. I'm gonna, and yeah, pretty scary stuff could be happening with sending troops over, but there's basically like mini mutinies happening within the US Army and Navy right now over this. So it'll be very interesting to see what happens.
2: Crossing my fingers for a big mutiny.
0: And maybe the diesel prices will drop in the States. I learned, speaking of gas stations in the States, I learned that of gas station heroin. Have you heard of this stuff? Little pills that are sold in the United States that are sort of regulated in other countries, but not in the States. It's a drug that starts with a T, and it's like there's one of the brands is Zaza, and there's other brands that sell it just as like a mood stabilizer, but it's a heavy, heavy, like medical grade antidepressant.
2: Drug sold in gas stations specifically. They're completely unregulated. They're like, people put whatever they want in them. Oftentimes there's some, I can't remember the name either, but like they're highly addictive substances. They're basically just cobbled together from whatever people want to shove in them. They're like, they're wild. I haven't actually looked for or seen any of these things in gas stations in Canada. I don't know if we have them here, but in the States, it's a wild thing to hear about.
0: Yeah, and it's opioids. They talk about the opioid crisis. They're literally selling them in gas stations.
2: No, that's exactly it. They're functionally opioids, and they're incredibly, like, obviously, it's incredibly expensive, like everything at a gas station is. If you were buying your heroin from a gas station, the markup is the same as if you're buying milk from a gas station.
0: Moving now into the nation of Canada. The Canadian government is now officially giving oil companies a 10% discount amounting to $2.5 billion to use the Trans Mountain pipeline. And Mark Fawcett Atkinson reports for the National Observer, quote, "The decision means that Canadians will not recoup the $40 billion in public funds spent on the project during the 20-year lifespan of its oil shipping contracts. After that point, Trans Mountain Corporation, the Crown corporation that owns the pipeline, would have to negotiate new contracts or get another toll approved by the regulator. Kinder Morgan, the pipeline's original owner, deemed the project too risky because it couldn't pay for the pipeline within those 20-year contracts, prompting the Trudeau government to buy the project in 2018. And Zoe Juncker reported for the Taiyi, quote, "Even before the discount, their fees covered less than half the cost to build the $34.4 billion pipeline, meaning the government already pays more to ship each barrel of oil on the publicly owned pipeline than contracted oil companies. The new settlement deepens that public funding." And a Taiyi investigation from last year found that, quote, "Trans Mountain is technically owned by a shell company called TMP Finance, which holds billions in debt on its books. If Trans Mountain Corp reported the scale and cost of the pipeline's debts in its finances, it would be reporting monthly losses instead of profits." And I think the energy minister for Canada recently said, like, oh, it's making a bunch of money.
1: Yeah, the industry loves to talk about how it's making money, and yeah, this is very sobering. It's not really making money. If we all had, you know, someone backing up our business with billions of dollars of hidden debt and huge discounts, things would be pretty easy.
2: Yeah, I honestly, like, I wish I had something intelligent to comment on this, but it's just like, yeah, it's more of what we've been talking about for years. This industry is built on a bubble, a shell, it's a house of cards, whatever sort of metaphor you want to use. It's I have nothing smart to say.
1: And I think you're about to talk about it, but we're about to do it again. It's like a circus ride.
0: Yes, and so we have the Carney government has officially labeled the new West Coast pipeline as in the national interest, meaning it can be pushed ahead with little to no regulation. They've also announced new funding to prepare BC for oil spills. Vincent McDermott reports for the CBC, quote, "Now the federal government will fast track the project by finding ways to consolidate the approval process. The estimated cost of the pipeline is between $35.2 and $43.7 billion. The federal government and Alberta's government aim to have the project completed by 2032 to 33. And Alberta Premier Danielle Smith has said she also wants the oil sands to double production to 8 million barrels of oil per day by 2035. The province and the federally owned Trans Mountain Corporation will each own a 45% stake in the pipeline.
2: So see, that's good to know, because if the pipeline is going to be ready to go by 2032, that's a good reminder for me, because I have to get my passport renewed in 2032. So this way I won't forget.
0: Pipeline's been completed. I'm going to Service Canada.
2: Yeah. No, it's just so stupid. It's so stupid. I couldn't imagine anything stupider. And if you're like, oh no, yeah, sorry, I'm back to not having anything smart to say. In my defense, I have a cold, so my brain is full of mucus. That's how colds work.
1: The only thing I can say is that this is like so much the same thing as the TMX pipeline, even down to, you know, like the government saying we're going to do more to be able to clean up spills. It was the same thing with Trudeau. And now today, Cold Lake First Nation in Alberta they've already filed like a legal action against the pipeline, seeks judicial review of pipeline designation. So they're challenging, I think, the placing it under as like a project of national interest. So just like with TMX, there's going to be lots of legal battles with First Nations. Same.
2: The legal battles are some, like, that is an avenue that I'm increasingly seeing really, really, really good work happening via. So huge shout out to those organizations and those communities that engage in those battles. They're long, they're costly, they're incredibly hard to communicate around because they're so complex, but so grateful for the people that do that really good work, and that have continued to do it for so long now. I think it's also just like a good thing. I know we've talked about it on the show, but like the deregulation that's happening with Bill C-39, Carney's big omnibus bill that I'm sure listeners have heard about, but in case you haven't, it's a big 200-page omnibus bill that's doing a number of different things, but among them, functionally doing away with the Impact Assessment Act, as we know it, in a way that is extremely similar to what Harper did with, gosh, the numbers don't matter, but like his omnibus bills back in 2012, 2013, I think. Mm-hmm. So they're doing their best to clear the path as quickly as possible. So yeah, shout out to those who are pushing back on the legal front.
0: The LNG Canada Kitimat project is planning to double its methane gas output, even though there may be no buyers. This is what they're calling phase two of the LNG Canada Kitimat project. Arguing that there's already too much LNG in the market, Thomas Green of the David Suzuki Foundation is quoted in the Energy Mix as saying, quote, foreign-owned LNG Canada is not a low-carbon and future-proof solution. It will export wealth abroad while driving climate pollution. Once combusted abroad, the methane gas we export will boomerang back on us through wildfires, smoke, and other extreme weather. LNG Canada Phase 2 would not have been possible without lavish government subsidies and royalty conditions, and the plant will emit 4 million tons of climate pollution per year. Moreover, propping up LNG Canada does nothing to buffer our economy from the United States. It leaves taxpayers exposed to the costs of another project likely to become a stranded asset, while private companies prop their champagne at the public's expense.
1: Yeah, will definitely be interesting to follow this one because they're not, I can't remember, it's, you know, northern BC coast. I'm not sure if they're starting construction on it. I mean, this is like, they're trying to double also the Coastal GasLink pipeline to feed into it. And that's a big thing. And then the plant itself, it's, but there's a lot of people on the West Coast doing good work trying to fight back against these. But yeah, Kitimat's a huge, huge facility.
2: With Kitimat in general, it's the reason it's such a big facility is because it's an export terminal. Kitimat is actually where, like, a million years ago, if you cast your memory back, that's where Northern Gateway was supposed to terminate as well, because it is such a, it's an incredibly complicated port to get to because it's, of course, there's a million little archipelagos and stuff that a tanker has to navigate through, but it's a bit of a natural deep sea port. So Kitimat is where a lot of oil and natural gas is either slated to or will be exported through. That's what this project is specifically referring to. It's the export terminal for LNG.
0: Mr. Dave Gray Donald wanted to turn our gaze towards a good news story here. And he writes, in what could be a big step in moving off of fossil fuels to heat residential buildings in Canada, the Energy Mix reports that, quote, on Thursday, October 8th, Mark Carney announced $2 billion over 8 years to help up to 820,000 households adopt heat pumps, alongside financing to retrofit 280,000 apartments. While details are still to be announced, the Energy Mix was able to report that, quote, eligible households below median income will receive up to $10,000 to install a heat pump, while other eligible homeowners will receive $2,000. Both rebates can be combined with provincial incentives to further reduce upfront costs. And I'm assuming with a heat pump, you're also no longer paying for gas, right? So you're saving money.
1: Right. If you have a building, if your building is able to be heated or your unit fully with a heat pump, then yeah, you don't need a furnace anymore. It can also do some cooling in the summer. They're pretty great machines, very, very efficient. This was the kind of announcement that we were hoping for years that Trudeau would make. And it's like, you know, this one is going to do, it's like 800,000 homes. So, you know, less than, it's like, whatever, less than like 5% of homes in Canada, but it's still good. It's still a big move. Getting more people on heat pumps is really good. Buildings are a huge part of our emissions in Canada. So yeah, a little bit of good news here.
2: Hey, we'll take it. It's what we need. So yay for heat pumps.
0: Now, who can explain how a heat pump works?
1: Lauren?
2: No, that's mean. Don't do that.
1: Okay, I can do a little bit. Basically, it's like the opposite of a refrigerator. Even in like cold air outside, there's a little bit of heat in it. And what it does is, using compressors, like a refrigerator does, it like extracts that bit of heat from the outdoor air, concentrates it, makes more, like concentrates the heat, and then blasts it through a fan into your home. So even with like super cold temperatures, like minus 30, minus 40 outside, it can still pull some heat from that, because absolute zero is minus 273 degrees. So even when it's like minus 30, it still has heat technically in the air.
2: That's incredible. Stay in school, kids. Learn about science. Good stuff.
0: So somehow, through the magic of modern technology, this thing obtains, concentrates, and amplifies.
1: I don't know the technical terms here.
2: But goddamn it, we can find someone who can. We should have a, if we haven't already had a Heat Pops episode, I'm certain we can have one.
0: Popular Mechanics for millennials.
2: I loved that show growing up. That's exactly what we need. I need someone to come on and explain it to me like I'm 6 years old and eating cereal in the morning.
1: Was that Jay Baruchel?
2: Yes.
1: And Alicia?
2: Alicia Cuthbert.
1: Oh my God.
2: Yeah, good stuff.
1: Get them on the show.
0: Let's get Alicia Cuthbert on the show.
2: Yeah, what's she doing? What's she up to?
0: Finally, we have some, well, are these all? Yeah, they're all disasters. A disaster has been declared across all of Bangkok as the city is drowning under widespread flooding. A new study from Simon Fraser University, published in the journal Annals of Glaciology, is saying that three glaciers in BC could disappear completely within decades, one within one decade. Inside Climate News is reporting that climate attribution researchers say there's absolutely no doubt that global warming set the stage for the deadly rock and glacier collapse that recently happened in Nepal. The UN reports that there is a narrowing window for global forest restoration. And The Guardian writes, quote, there are threats are intensifying. Every year, about 127 million hectares of forest are affected by fires, with further damage caused by insects, diseases, and severe weather events. This is making forests ever more vulnerable as it comes on top of pressure from farm expansion, the climate crisis, pollution, and the extraction of fossil fuels and other resources. I suppose what they're saying is, once enough forests are gone, they will not be able to like meaningfully recover, perhaps naturally on their own.
2: Really wish we'd stopped at the heat pump story.
1: Also, the way that forests, like some forests are very high maintenance systems, so you need like all of the pieces to keep it running, like a rainforest, you know, the forest itself like creates the clouds that create the rain, that blah, blah, blah. And so when you take out some pieces of that, it would take like many generations, many, many years to like get back to that kind of a state. So that sucks. And yeah, the election in Brazil, not looking good for the Amazon rainforest. They have another shot in a couple weeks.

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We are entirely listener-supported, so if you enjoy the show, please consider becoming a patron at patreon.com for as little as $1. And thank you so much to everyone who's already donating.

0: Hey, Green Majority listeners, Amanda here. I'm creating a special episode called Activist Love on Air, What Keeps Movements Going. I'll be bringing together an intergenerational panel spanning 25 to 80 years old, a youth organizer, a land defender, and a longtime feminist activist among them. It's a conversation about what keeps movements going for the long haul, how we sustain ourselves and avoid burnout, how we form relationships and navigate conflict without fracturing, how we build trust across difference, and how we stay rooted in long arcs of change that outlast any single campaign. I'd love to bring your questions into the episode, whether you've been organizing for decades or you just went to your first meeting or action last week. What dilemmas are you facing in your organizing? What practices do you want language for? Share your questions at greenmajority.ca/activistlove. And pass this along to someone in your crew who might find this helpful too. Let's think together about how movements endure.
1: And welcome back to the Green Majority here on CIUT 89.5 FM, or perhaps one of our greatly appreciated radio syndicates across the country, or maybe find us on the podcast, which can be found anywhere podcasts can be found, including with the Harbinger Media Network. If you're just joining us, my name is Stephen Hostetter, and I am here with Sarah Buchanan, the campaigns director of the Toronto Environmental Alliance, friend of the show. Thanks so much for coming back.
2: Thank you for having me again and for calling me a friend of the show. I also consider this show my friend.
1: It would be a rough start to this interview if I discovered that it was a one-sided friendship. An unrequited friendship would be a hard way to start this. You live and breathe municipal climate and environment politics. That is what the job that you are paid to do is all about. And so we wanted to get you on to give us a rundown for folks who are in the Toronto area who want to know about what to expect and how to get more involved and how to really parse out the municipal election that we're all that is coming to a close in a couple of weeks now, October 26th, everyone, make sure you have a plan to vote. But before we get into, say, looking forwards and at the campaigns that are ongoing, I want to take a second to sort of look backwards at the term. And it's funny because it's a weird term, right? Because a part of me is like, do we talk about all 4 years of the term from a councillor perspective, or the 3 years that Chau was actually mayor, because of course John Tory resigned in disgrace, and we got a new mayor, Olivia Chau, who's now been mayor for 3 years. And so it's kind of interesting to imagine or to think about how we understand this whole 4 year term, given that pretty significant shakeup after the first year. But yeah, what would you say the sort of legacy of this, we'll say 4 year term, but maybe you can distinguish if there's anything specific that started happening differently at three, if that's of any use.
2: I would say big picture, unfortunately, some of the legacy is just a council and a mayor who's trying to react to a provincial government that's removing environmental protections, bulldozing things like Ontario Place, trying to bulldoze things to build an airport. So a lot of what has been defined of council in this term for the public at large has been just how they reacted to the big stomping of the Ford foot on things like bike lanes, Island Airport, Ontario Place. And that's really unfortunate, because I would like to see next term council be able to carry out their own projects and the things that they have a vision for, like Transform TO, which is really kicking into gear. All those fun things that we've been wanting to see happen for a long time. We, you know, at T, we started to see some of those kicking into gear this term, but they didn't get very much attention or focus, and they moved a little bit slower than we would have liked, partly because there's so much reacting to the big stomping foot of the province that's going on. Zooming in a little more, one of the legacies is starting some good things that unfortunately are moving slowly that we'd like to move faster on in the next term. T has a whole platform out of what some of those things are. I'm happy to walk you through what those are and some of the big check boxes we want to see checked in this next term.
1: Amazing segue. It's almost like you knew where I was going to go, because I teased it at the beginning, which is exactly that question of what would T like to see. And you broke it into three main categories, and I think I will get more deeply into the three main categories in a secondary question. So more high level, what are you looking for?
2: Yeah, so we're looking for ways to protect people and keep people safe from climate impacts. we're seeing more floods, more wildfire smoke, more extreme heat in Toronto as climate change ramps up. And I think one of the biggest jobs of any government is to protect people from terrible situations. You can't deny that things like the storm we recently had, governments have a duty to protect people from very bad things happening during those climate events. So that is a big part of the job. One of our big asks is bringing in an effective and an equitable maximum temperature bylaw. And that's for tenants to keep rental units at or below 26 degrees. We've been working with groups like ACORN, and within City Hall, we've been working with, the councillors who are wanting to champion this and bring this along for many, many years. And we're finally starting to see some results on that. We're starting to see a plan coming forward. It's needed a lot of pushing, both from the outside and in the inside. But I'm confident that next term, if we keep pushing on this, we are going to get a maximum temperature bylaw. So that's a big one on the protecting people angle. Another angle here is obviously reducing the greenhouse gas emissions, following Transform TO, which is the climate plan that Toronto has set out. And there's a lot to do there. One of the biggest areas there to take action is on the buildings that we live and work and go to school in, cutting some of the emissions from that. We've got some ideas on how to green buildings, even with Ford stomping in and saying, you can't have the Toronto Green Standard. You can't have all these other nice things that are already working in Toronto. So there's reducing greenhouse gas emissions. There's also reducing waste. That's another big area that we're focused on. Everything from keeping litter off of the streets to making sure high-rise buildings actually have access to a green bin. If you live in a rental building or a high-rise building, you might not even be able to use a green bin. We'd like to see that change. And cutting the number of single-use disposable items that we see littering our streets, overflowing from various bins and restaurants in our homes, wherever that is. So there's a lot the city can do there as well. And then also there's a lot to do on how we get around, on transportation. Things like big opportunities like putting in new transit priority lanes, like we see on Dufferin and on Bathurst already. There's big opportunities for making transit service better, for protecting the bike lanes that we do have. There's some opportunities there that the city can do. So that's a really a big one as well.
1: Yeah. My follow-up question was to give you some more time to actually get into a couple of the specifics in these overarching areas. So like if you had to choose one from each to get into the more nitty gritty about like, this is really what it would look like, or this is why it's really important, or even this is one that we are really interested in that may not be on people's radar. There are definitely some that I saw in your campaign that I think people may not immediately associate or even understand why it's so important, as a whole bit about tree cover that I think is fascinating, but also I think maybe easily missed by the average person. But yes, like maybe if you should choose one to sort of dive more deeply in each of the settings, or just three policies you're really interested in.
2: Yeah, I'll take some of the policies that we actually asked mayoral candidates about. So we honed in on five questions just for you, Stefan. I will pick three of them. And
1: can take five.
2: It's cool. Thank you. See, that's why I'm a friend of the show. So we thought, those ones are really big questions that we wanted to make sure

You don't need to look at the data to understand that, because if you have walked through this city, you have felt that shift from a neighborhood like maybe Roncesvalles or Hyde Park, where you walk around and it can be several degrees cooler on a hot day. And then you walk around the neighborhood that I'm in Davenport, you immediately feel it walking out. You're just baking in the hot sun and there are fewer trees, and you can see that borne out in the data. So at T, we've been fighting to try to even that out and just generally plant more trees over the last few years. We have successfully gotten that into the budget every year for the past few years. There's been, in some cases, over a million dollar commitments to plant more trees and try to plant them in places where they really need them, where people are suffering a little more from the heat, because that's going to set us up better for a future where that heat's going to be hitting that pavement. The pavement's going to be heating up our neighborhoods. And if we don't plant those trees now to provide that more equitable shade protection for people, then, you know, 10, 20 years from now, we're going to be really, really seriously screwed. So we've asked candidates to commit to funding every year in the budget, funding the planting of trees in hot neighborhoods with less access to shade. Interestingly, we did see that come up even before they got out of the gate on some of this election stuff, where we saw Brad Bradford and his folks start to question, like, what is tree equity? Like, this is crazy. And so we really at T felt the need to get out there and say, come on, man, you can feel this. If you are a person who has walked through Toronto, how can you not understand the need to make it cooler in places where you're baking? That is one of the most fundamental things to understand about climate change. So if candidates don't understand why some neighborhoods are hotter than others and why that needs to change, that's a really big problem and we need to do some education. That's a big question that we have for candidates, is how are you going to deal with that? Are you going to fund, you know, changing this in a big way? Another point that we have in there, another question that we're asking candidates to commit to and elaborate on, is data centers. This came up in a big way just before the end of the term. Not only do we see applications for large data centers coming in the door for city council to consider, like there was one in Scarborough that the community has been fighting and raising significant issues with, we've also seen data centers that already exist that just popped up without council even knowing about them until they were already built or converted. That happened in Leaside, and Councillor Chernow Slynn kind of spoke up and said, why aren't we hearing about these? The way that the planning processes are structured at council haven't taken into account how much energy, water, how much resources these data centers use or could use in our communities. So council needs to change the way that they assess them. It just simply can't be done properly through the existing site planning approval process. So we at T are asking candidates, what are you going to do to change that? We want you to put in a moratorium while you work this out, because we're seeing applications for big data centers flying in the door at the planning department. There's absolutely no framework to deal with them right now. So we're just asking them to pause until they have a framework that can take into account things like, how many resources is this going to use? Is this going to impact? Is this going to create pollution for the surrounding community? Is it going to stop people from being able to access electricity in the surrounding community? How are they getting their power? Is it going to use a lot of water? What are the impacts on people? Until that framework is in place, let's just take a beat and at least for the large data centers say, we need to do some work to build a structure here to assess what's going on and how you're going to impact our community. So we're asking candidates to commit to a moratorium. We're asking them, what are their thoughts on AI data centers? Another area that we're talking about is reducing waste, mostly from single-use disposables. And so T fought really hard for years to get the city to adopt a single-use reduction bylaw. That would be to cut, you know, the growing piles of waste from plastics and other disposables. We got that plan in 2021. Yay, amazing. But the second stage of this plan, and that's the stage that has a little bit more teeth, that's been delayed and delayed and delayed. So we were expecting that in, 2023, and then we were expecting it in 2024, and then we were expecting it in 2025. Still hasn't come. And so we really have to see that next term. We want to see that move forward. Some of the key policies that they could run with and that could make a big difference are asking restaurants to give you a mug when you're staying in to drink your coffee. It's not rocket science.

0: right? Most small businesses and locally owned restaurants, according to our surveys and data, already do that. Sometimes it's the big chains like the McDonald's, et cetera, the Starbucks, where you go, you order your coffee, you're sitting for here, and they just give you a takeout cup. We don't need to do that anymore. So there's measures that we're asking candidates to take on that front as well. And then another area that they were asking candidates about is extreme heat protection. I talked about that a little bit already, but we're asking candidates to protect renters by committing to a maximum temperature bylaw of 26 degrees to protect renters from heat emergencies. There's been a lot of work that's kicked off on that already. Staff are continuing to do that work, and they're going to be bringing a draft bylaw forward before next summer. So we want candidates to take that really seriously and to take the health of tenants who are baking in those hot apartments, to take the health of those tenants really seriously and to vote for an effective maximum temperature bylaw. Last but not least, greening buildings. That's a question in there is, in the face of a lot of cutbacks and rollbacks on the provincial side, where Ford has taken away the ability for cities to require some of these sustainability measures in buildings, in new buildings, Toronto lost its green standard. And I just want to pause and note how important that policy was for cutting greenhouse gas emissions in Toronto and also protecting people from things like flooding, et cetera, in their buildings. When you walk down a street in Toronto and you notice that there's a condo on that street and it's a nice tree-lined street and there's little gardens in front of those condo units, that's not by accident. That's because they were required to by the Toronto Green Standard. And that's a way to create more shade, to deal with some of the stormwater runoff and incorporate that into the building's features. Now, because Ford rolled it back, Toronto's developers are no longer required to do many of the things that they were before with the Toronto Green Standard. So that sucks, but there are things that Toronto can do through existing buildings by talking about how to support energy efficiency in existing buildings with some of the programs they already have in Toronto, putting in gradually standards for the buildings that are already standing to become more sustainable and more efficient. So we're asking for candidates to commit to just moving forward on that. Whatever's within the City of Toronto's powers, can you move ahead to continue greening our buildings? Because Toronto made a lot of progress on that. We'd like to see that progress continue and not move backward.
1: With those sort of five pillars, how do you see the election going so far?
0: So far, we haven't seen the big platforms from any candidates yet. It's possible that by the time this airs, there are more platforms out. So it's hard to say what their future looking plans are going to be. We did see that when that big storm hit a few weeks ago, and the skies darkened, and we got hit by a huge amount of rainfall all at the same time, and trees were downed, and the DVP flooded, and all that stuff happened. It got a little bit of attention. There was a little bit of focus on how are we going to mitigate flooding? How's the city doing on that? And the city's emergency response has largely become a little bit more robust around what is going to happen when these 100-year storms hit every few years, which they are now hitting. How is the city prepared to deal with that? On the emergency response front, I think we've seen a little bit of progress, but on the larger picture of preventing that big initial storm surge of, the larger amounts of water that are held in the clouds because of warmer weather that falls all at once, what are we doing on greening more of our infrastructure so that the water can absorb more of that water? We'd like to see more of that in the future. And I think that in the response to that storm, we didn't really hear that big picture side of it. We heard the small picture side of here's what we can do in an emergency to stop water from coming up in people's basements, which is very important, to stop critical infrastructure from being flooded, to make sure people can get where they need to go and stay safe. But the other side of it, the long-term side, we're not hearing as much about it. So we're hoping that through T's platform getting out and the survey getting out to candidates, that we are going to pull that information out of them on what are your plans for some of this big picture stuff. Because I don't think we're seeing the level of detail that we want to see in any candidate's platform so far on these topics.
1: For folks who might have councillors coming to their door or trying to get their vote, what kind of questions would you suggest they ask them to get a sense of, how serious they are on these things?
0: Yeah, I would say start with that big picture of how are you going to not just deal with these emergencies, but do the work on these long-term issues like greening our city, like thinking about absorbing more floodwater and reducing the amount of pavement that is in our city, finding funding to be able to grow our building retrofit programs. So these are bigger picture questions that candidates, I think, have struggled with. I would say go to T's website, obviously, to get more information about our election asks so you can bring those to your candidates and say, hey, can you commit to protecting renters with this maximum temperature bylaw? Can you commit to planting more trees in hot areas? Those are really good starting points for candidates. But if you really want to know whether a candidate is taking this seriously, ask them for their bigger picture plan, because that, frankly, has been the harder thing to get elected leaders to commit to is the commitments that take more than 4 years. The nature of our electoral cycle is that they need to keep getting reelected every 4 years, and that tends to put elected leaders into a very short-sighted frame of mind. Part of my job is to get them out of that frame of mind and into the long term. How can we protect Torontonians for not just 4 years, but for 10 years, 20 years, 50 years, 100 years? And so that is a major, major challenge. The more people can raise that at the door and say, this is your job to protect me and my children and my neighbors and all these people in the future, not just for the next 4 years, the more that's going to be seen as a politically smart move. Right now, it's all about what can I do in the next few years to check that box? And that can be a very, you know, frustrating conflict, I would say.
1: Yeah, it is interesting. My next question was going to be about sort of how, because I feel like often what we get from a campaigning person is not necessarily what you get from their voting record. And that's something that people don't often see. And I mean, you sort of talked a little bit there about how you might be able to try to confirm or deny or get a chance to confirm whether or not these councillors sort of mean what they say. But is there anything else you can sort of, is there anything people can do to try to close that gap, I guess, between what they hear from councils on the doorstep and sort of what they see when council's in session?
0: Most important thing, tell them that you care about it and you will base your vote on it this time and next time. I care about the environment and climate change and seeing real action on it, and I am going to base my vote on it. Because, you know, for example, I just got targeted for a Main Street poll on, you know, the election. What are your top issues? The environment wasn't even a choice in there. And I wanted to be able to choose it, but that's going to go to candidates and it's going to appear as if people haven't chosen it, but it's not even on the list, right? So they need to hear it from people directly. I've brought in polls to candidates sometimes that say, hey, look, 90% of Torontonians say they want you to do more to protect them from floods. And candidates have actually told me sometimes that they don't believe it, which to me is wild when you have like a reputable polling firm presenting that data. So there's a cognitive dissonance going on, I think, in our political side, where there's a hesitancy to believe that people want to be protected from climate change. And part of our role as you know, residents, as voters, is to keep bringing that message back. If you do care about this, if you care about your leaders taking action on this critical issue, you have to keep saying it. You have to keep telling them that you care enough to base your vote on it, because that message sometimes doesn't get through unless you're extremely direct with it.
1: So T has a mayoral survey, candidate survey, that just was released, or the data was just released. Where can folks find this if they want to sort of use this as a part of their information gathering when deciding who to support?
0: So go to torontoenvironment.org. You can find the results of our candidate pledge in our survey for mayoral candidates. And so we asked each mayoral candidate, each of the top three, what do you think about these top five areas? You can find the results on our website, torontoenvironment.org, see where those candidates stand. And we gave a little more room for candidates running for mayor to explain their positions and get into a little more detail. For candidates, ward by ward, if you want to know where your local candidates stand on T's big issues, we ask them to take a pledge. So with these top five, you know, policies that we want to see moving forward next term, we ask them, are you going to commit to voting for this? Check, check, check, check, check. All or nothing, right? So you can see which candidates are willing to jump in and say, I'm going to do this work. And those are the ones we've listed on there as Greener City Pledge Greener City Champions who've taken this pledge. So that's going to be a ward by ward analysis. You can see who in your ward has done that. I'll tell you right now that we got a huge response on that pledge, and that many candidates are willing to step up and take these steps. So I feel really good about the possibilities next term that we're looking at.
1: Amazing. And then for folks who, you know, want to make a difference in these last couple weeks, how can they best do that?
0: Keep raising it at the door when those candidates come, telling candidates and your friends that you care about this issue. Go to all candidates' debates if you can, or at least watch them and try to see the nuance of how candidates are responding, and bring them your ideas. I've seen so many great events happening where candidates are having town halls where they're saying, come, you know, put sticky notes up and tell me what you want to see in your community. It's a time when there's a lot more openness to ideas directly from the community. So take advantage of that. If you can, go to one of these things, meet the candidates. And, you know, if there's somebody that you think is really going to nail it on the issues you care about, volunteer for them if you can. It can be really fun to get involved in your city. I'll also say that groups like Progress Toronto are running training series on topics like how to city elections 101, how to get out and get more involved. So you can volunteer, you can attend some of those sessions to learn more. And there's lots of good organizations out there that are putting out great resources and bringing really good opportunities to do more if you're in a position where you want to get more involved. It's also really fun. You can meet great people who care about the political causes that you care about. So I'd say if you feel like you want to get more involved, but you're like, oh, I don't know enough about like city policy and stuff like that, don't worry about that. Just get out there and knock on some doors. If that's something you care about and you want to get more involved, you don't have to be an expert, and you're going to meet some great people, and you're going to be a part of something that can make a difference in the city.
1: Well, thank you so much. This has been Sarah Buchanan, the campaigns director with the Toronto Environmental Alliance. You can learn more at torontoenvironment.org. Really appreciate you taking the time, and have a wonderful day.
0: You too, Stefan. Thanks.

Hey, this is Tynan. I told a story about seeing a bobcat in the South End once and no one believes me. 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

It's 6 o'clock on a weekday morning. Welcome to Prelude, 1 hour of selections from over 3 centuries of the world's greatest classical music here on CKDU 88.1 FM in Halifax, Nova Scotia, Jibuktuk, Mi'kma'ki. We do hope that you're able to accept our invitation to revive and refresh for a beautiful day, begun with the beautiful music of CKDU's Prelude.

0: CKGU is situated on unceded Mi'kmaq territory in the Mi'kmaq region known as Kapukchuk. 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
1: You are listening to Prelude, CKDU's early morning classical music program. We hope that the works of the great composers make your morning just that much brighter, like it does ours. Be sure to stay with us for the morning show beginning at 7 a.m. It's a fabulous way to continue our morning mood, sharing soul and R&B music from the 60s and 70s. And now, more classical music on the way, right here on Prelude.

Thank you very much. Now we're going to go to the sort of the man, the legend, who studied with Haydn for a while and then set off on a path that really, really changed history. And one of the great things about this piece is that it speaks to a wonderful friendship, one of the great friendships in history, I think, of Beethoven and the Archduke Rudolf. And as we all know, Beethoven didn't get along with everybody so well, you know, and none of the women he loved, you know, settled down with him, and none of the women he loved, parents, liked him. So it was a tough go.

While there are some moments of drama, we don't get a lot of the fury in this piece because he's really, really got his friend on his mind. The second movement is a scherzo, but it's quite raucous at times, especially in the middle section, big loud chords, and it becomes, you know, really quite orchestral and almost heavy at times for a typical scherzo. A little bit of a surprise ending. Is it going to end quiet? Is it going to end loud? We're not going to tell you. And then the slow movement is really almost like a blend of a chorale and a lullaby. It's just this really beautiful, beautiful opening, and the piano and strings, we just sort of, you know, trade off the tune. The pulse gets a little bit quicker. I mean, we'll go from quarter notes to triplets to eighth notes to sixteenths and so forth. Actually, not quite in that order, but the note values get quicker, but the flow of the chorale remains the same throughout these beautiful variations. And then this leads right into the last movement, which is a much more dance-like, rambunctious kind of atmosphere. And then again at the end, he does that great thing where, you know, after some you know, activity in the coda, things get a little bit quieter, a little bit slower. Bye. See you later. And he sort of fades off. And then he ends it. So hope you enjoy. Thanks.

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0: 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I wish I could talk.
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4: Hi, I just got back from a business trip to Europe, and as you can imagine, my desk is piled high with important items to be taken care of. However, something so important has come up that I stopped everything in order to personally discuss the situation with you. And instead of a phone call, I thought I'd cut my first record. There'll be no 200 on a 1,000 or no guarantee whatsoever. The important subject I'm talking about is Diana Ross's first single release, Reach Out and Touch Somebody's Hand. We have a number one record with Diana. The facts say so. We're already over 600,000 records. The reorder pattern is healthy and the airplay is strong. Everything about the record is positive and gives off good vibrations. Everything, that is, except one area. That's your area. Chart positions with the trade papers, Billboard, Cashbox, and Record World. Once again, Reach Out and Touch Somebody's Hand is a number one record. In talking with the people who make up the charts, they say they're aware of its potential, but they're not getting equally strong reports from the field. The problem is that you're all taking the record for granted. We've guaranteed this record to you, and we also know you're all pros. Otherwise, you wouldn't be our distributors. So I don't believe I have to tell you there's more at stake than just a hit record. We're talking about establishing an artist of such stature that the sales on future singles and albums will surpass even the fantastic records set by Diana and the Supremes in the past. In fact, her new album, featuring Reach Out, is already set for release. I think you get the message. Anyway, I hope you do. That I'm concerned and want action. I want you to get with your sales manager, your salesman, and your record promotion man. Immediately develop a program to make sure that the trades get strong reports on Reach Out and Touch Somebody's Hand. Then make sure that someone from your organization gets to Gordon Prince before the week is out with a report on what your staff did to ensure the number one position of this record. We're not going to let up on you till Diane's record is number one on all the trade charts. I also would like to take this time to thank you for all our number one records in the past. And this comes from all the Motown staff. When I see you later this year, I also would like to be able to reach out and shake your hand to thank you for making Reach Out and Touch Somebody's Hand number one.

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0: 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Come see Atlantic News, Halifax's original newsstand. Since 1973, Atlantic News has been serving Heligonians with a selection of over 5,000 magazines, new and used books, jigsaw puzzles, greeting cards produced by local artists, and over 2,000 on-demand print newspapers from around the world. 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
1: 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A year-long exercise to solve NATO's most pressing defense innovation issues has just concluded with its final event in Dartmouth, where dozens of senior military personnel from across the alliance gathered to assess the requirements for developing military technologies. Called the NATO Innovation Continuum, the four-day initiative entered its third edition earlier this year after being set up by the Allied Command Transformation, a NATO strategic agency that helps to bridge the gap between technology development and adoption. The continuum brings stakeholders together from industry, academia, the investment community, military, and government throughout the year. Halifax's average rent rose by 1.6% in September, and it was one of the only major Canadian cities to see an increase, according to the Rentals.ca October rent report. Compared to Toronto and Vancouver, which both saw the average rent decrease by 2% and 1.4% respectively, Halifax is an anomaly when looking at the countrywide rental average, which continues to decline from its peak in 2024. In May 2024, Canada's average rental price reached its highest recorded price at $2,202. Since then, Rentals.ca reports that the national average has dropped almost $170 to $2,034. Nova Scotia is putting $100,000 into upgrades at the North Preston Daycare Center. The 54-year-old center will get a new energy-efficient electric heat pump system to replace its older oil-fired boiler and baseboard radiators. African Nova Scotian Affairs Minister Twyla Gross says the funding will help maintain an important community space in historic North Preston. The province says the money will also support solar panels, new insulation, windows and doors, and energy-efficient light fixtures. For CKDU, I'm Jenna McConnell.
2: Good day, this is meteorologist Will Flood here with your Halifax forecast. Wednesday, October 14th, we're going to be seeing the rain ending in the afternoon and then cloudy with 30% chance of showers. And we could see a thunderstorm. There's going to be around 15 to 25 millimeters left of the rain to fall, with fog patches developing along the coastline in the afternoon. Southeasterly winds, 30 kilometers per hour, gusting to 50, becoming lighter in the afternoon. High temperature of 17 degrees. Wednesday night, mainly cloudy, 30% chance of showers in the evening and after midnight, with fog patches along parts of the coastline in the overnight hours. And the winds are going to be shifting to northwesterly, 20 kilometers per hour, gusting to 40, with a low temperature of 8 degrees. Thursday, October 15th, a mix of sun and clouds and a high temperature of 12 degrees. Thursday night, clear sky and a low temperature of 2 degrees, with the potential for some frost in low-lying areas. Have a great day and enjoy the weather.
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0: 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Who's got the last laugh now?
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0: 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Jibuktuk, Mi'kma'ki. 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
1: 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A year-long exercise to solve NATO's most pressing defense innovation issues has just concluded with its final event in Dartmouth, where dozens of senior military personnel from across the alliance gathered to assess the requirements for developing military technologies. Called the NATO Innovation Continuum, the four-day initiative entered its third edition earlier this year after being set up by the Allied Command Transformation, a NATO strategic agency that helps to bridge the gap between technology development and adoption. The continuum brings stakeholders together from industry, academia, the investment community, military, and government throughout the year. Halifax's average rent rose by 1.6% in September, and it was one of the only major Canadian cities to see an increase, according to the Rentals.ca October rent report. Compared to Toronto and Vancouver, which both saw the average rent decrease by 2% and 1.4% respectively, Halifax is an anomaly when looking at the countrywide rental average, which continues to decline from its peak in 2024. In May 2024, Canada's average rental price reached its highest recorded price at $2,202. Since then, Rentals.ca reports that the national average has dropped almost $170 to $2,034. Nova Scotia is putting $100,000 into upgrades at the North Preston Daycare Center. The 54-year-old center will get a new energy-efficient electric heat pump system to replace its older oil-fired boiler and baseboard radiators. African Nova Scotian Affairs Minister Twyla Gross says the funding will help maintain an important community space in historic North Preston. The province says the money will also support solar panels, new insulation, windows and doors, and energy-efficient light fixtures. For CKDU, I'm Jenna McConnell.
2: Good day, this is meteorologist Will Flood here with your Halifax forecast. Wednesday, October 14th, we're going to be seeing the rain ending in the afternoon and then cloudy with 30% chance of showers, and we could see a thunderstorm. There's going to be around 15 to 25 millimeters left of the rain to fall, with fog patches developing along the coastline in the afternoon. Southeasterly winds, 30 kilometers per hour, gusting to 50, becoming lighter in the afternoon, high temperature of 17 degrees. Wednesday night, mainly cloudy, 30% chance of showers in the evening and after midnight, with fog patches along parts of the coastline in the overnight hours. And the winds are going to be shifting to northwesterly, 20 kilometers per hour, gusting to 40, with a low temperature of 8 degrees. Thursday, October 15th, a mix of sun and clouds and a high temperature of 12 degrees. Thursday night, clear sky and a low temperature of 2 degrees, with the potential for some frost in low-lying areas. Have a great day and enjoy the weather.
3: We embark on a new journey, let our travels never end. Keep us heading in the same direction, though the track may sometimes bend. Let happiness be our destination, let our trademark be a smile. Let us enjoy every footstep, not begrudge a single mile. Let us revel in new discoveries, greet each fresh dawn with pleasure. Let us find our inner wealth and know the true meaning of treasure. Let's keep those thoughts in mind as you join me, Jeffrey Roy, for this part 124 of our journey together. It is Wednesday, October 14th, 2026. And this song is dedicated to a special group of young ladies and an effort they're making here at Dalhousie. 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May this mark the beginning of a beautiful lifelong journey filled with love, unwavering support, and the joy of sharing together. I am honored to dedicate this show to you, the members of the new Dalhousie Grief Support Collective. And we're going to start with Celine Dion. Love can touch one time and last for a lifetime. If you've had a loss, remember that love stays with you for the rest of your life. Here is My Heart Will Go On.

That was Avril Lavigne with Slipped Away. Before that, we heard Donovan Woods, I'll Talk About You, O.C. Elliott, What Remains, and Celine Dion, My Heart Will Go On. I'll bet it's so nice up in heaven since you arrived. And just remember that even how much nicer it will be when we're all together. Here is Danny and Lizzie with Dancing in the Sky. Damn.

That was Chantal Kreviatsek with Weight of the World. Before that, we heard Hayden with Dynamite Walls and Danny and Lizzie dancing in the sky. You said, love is touching souls. Surely you touched mine. And aren't we richer for those special people that we had in our lives who have touched our souls and will always continue to touch our souls? Here is Joni Mitchell with A Case of You.

That was Patrick Watson with We Fly for the Ones We Love. Before that, we heard Paul Anka, My Way, and Joni Mitchell, A Case of You. First you stumble, then you fall. You reach out, then you fly. There isn't anything that you can't do. You will get through it with the help of others, but with the strength of yourself. Here's Rita McNeil, Flying on Your Own.

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1: 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A year-long exercise to solve NATO's most pressing defense innovation issues has just concluded with its final event in Dartmouth, where dozens of senior military personnel from across the alliance gathered to assess the requirements for developing military technologies. Called the NATO Innovation Continuum, the four-day initiative entered its third edition earlier this year after being set up by the Allied Command Transformation, a NATO strategic agency that helps to bridge the gap between technology development and adoption. The continuum brings stakeholders together from industry, academia, the investment community, military, and government throughout the year. Halifax's average rent rose by 1.6% in September, and it was one of the only major Canadian cities to see an increase, according to the Rentals.ca October rent report. Compared to Toronto and Vancouver, which both saw the average rent decrease by 2% and 1.4% respectively, Halifax is an anomaly when looking at the countrywide rental average, which continues to decline from its peak in 2024. In May 2024, Canada's average rental price reached its highest recorded price at $2,202. Since then, Rentals.ca reports that the national average has dropped almost $170 to $2,034. Nova Scotia is putting $100,000 into upgrades at the North Preston Daycare Center. The 54-year-old center will get a new energy-efficient electric heat pump system to replace its older oil-fired boiler and baseboard radiators. African Nova Scotian Affairs Minister Twyla Gross says the funding will help maintain an important community space in historic North Preston. The province says the money will also support solar panels, new insulation, windows and doors, and energy-efficient light fixtures. For CKDU, I'm Jenna McConnell.
2: Good day, this is meteorologist Will Flood here with your Halifax forecast. Wednesday, October 14th, we're going to be seeing the rain ending in the afternoon and then cloudy with 30% chance of showers, and we could see a thunderstorm. There's going to be around 15 to 25 millimeters left of the rain to fall, with fog patches developing along the coastline in the afternoon. Southeasterly winds, 30 kilometers per hour, gusting to 50, becoming lighter in the afternoon, high temperature of 17 degrees. Wednesday night, mainly cloudy, 30% chance of showers in the evening and after midnight, with fog patches along parts of the coastline in the overnight hours. And the winds are going to be shifting to northwesterly, 20 kilometers per hour, gusting to 40, with a low temperature of 8 degrees. Thursday, October 15th, a mix of sun and clouds and a high temperature of 12 degrees. Thursday night, clear skies and a low temperature of 2 degrees, with the potential for some frost in low-lying areas. Have a great day and enjoy the weather.
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1: 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A year-long exercise to solve NATO's most pressing defense innovation issues has just concluded with its final event in Dartmouth, where dozens of senior military personnel from across the alliance gathered to assess the requirements for developing military technologies. Called the NATO Innovation Continuum, the four-day initiative entered its third edition earlier this year after being set up by the Allied Command Transformation, a NATO strategic agency that helps to bridge the gap between technology development and adoption. The continuum brings stakeholders together from industry, academia, the investment community, military, and government throughout the year. Halifax's average rent rose by 1.6% in September, and it was one of the only major Canadian cities to see an increase, according to the Rentals.ca October rent report. Compared to Toronto and Vancouver, which both saw the average rent decrease by 2% and 1.4% respectively, Halifax is an anomaly when looking at the countrywide rental average, which continues to decline from its peak in 2024. In May 2024, Canada's average rental price reached its highest recorded price at $2,202. Since then, Rentals.ca reports that the national average has dropped almost $170 to $2,034. Nova Scotia is putting $100,000 into upgrades at the North Preston Daycare Center. The 54-year-old center will get a new energy-efficient electric heat pump system to replace its older oil-fired boiler and baseboard radiators. African Nova Scotian Affairs Minister Twyla Gross says the funding will help maintain an important community space in historic North Preston. The province says the money will also support solar panels, new installation, windows and doors, and energy-efficient light fixtures. For CKDU, I'm Jenna McConnell.
2: Good day, this is meteorologist Will Flood here with your Halifax forecast. Wednesday, October 14th, we're going to be seeing the rain ending in the afternoon and then cloudy with 30% chance of showers, and we could see a thunderstorm. There's going to be around 15 to 25 millimeters left of the rain to fall, with fog patches developing along the coastline in the afternoon. Southeasterly winds 30 kilometers per hour, gusting to 50, becoming lighter in the afternoon, high temperature of 17 degrees. Wednesday night, mainly cloudy, 30% chance of showers in the evening and after midnight, with fog patches along parts of the coastline in the overnight hours. And the winds are going to be shifting to northwesterly, 20 kilometers per hour, gusting to 40, with a low temperature of 8 degrees. Thursday, October 15th, a mix of sun and clouds and a high temperature of 12 degrees. Thursday night, clear skies and a low temperature of 2 degrees, with the potential for some frost in low-lying areas. Have a great day and enjoy the weather.
3: 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How's it going, everybody? You are now tuned in to Lakeside Views. I'm your host, Hayden Cowan. And for those of you who may be unfamiliar, don't know, what's up? Welcome to the show. My name's Hayden Cowan. I host the hour. We're here from 11 a.m. all the way until noon, and we play some chill tunes for your late morning shenanigans, whatever you got going on. And I also talk about whatever's been on my mind all week. And folks, today we are getting thankful. We are thinking about the things that matter to us, because believe it or not, this past weekend was Thanksgiving for us Canadians, and yeah, so that's pretty much it. I'm not going to go over the major things, because obviously, you know, I'm thankful for my family, and I'm thankful for my friends, and CKDU as a whole, and all that fun stuff, but I want to, like, hone in on, like, the little things, or just, like, those low-key things that are like, oh, it's pretty good that those things are around, because if they weren't around, who knows where I would be. So, yeah, it's just the little things that make my life better. And something that makes the show better, aside from the music, is sound effects, which, boy, howdy, we got some today. Here comes one right now. Whoa, how about that, folks? This is cutting-edge stuff here on Lakeside Views today. But the main thing that makes this show so good is the music that plays in between my incoherent rambling. So why don't we get right into it? We're going to hear from Canadian group Tops. This is their song, seconds erase right here on CKDU 88.1.

0: CKDU 88.1, we just heard from Tally's. That was their song, Heaven's Touch. You are tuned in to Lakeside Views. I'm your host, Hayden Cowan, and today we are getting thankful. We are talking about things that I am thankful for. Just the low-key things, the little things that make life a little bit better. And I feel like we should start off seasonal. Knit sweaters. Whoa, that's a top-tier item right there. Man, like, if it wasn't for how bad the weather was today, I'd be wearing a knit sweater right now. 9 times out of 10, when you see me doing this show, if you're ever, I don't know, looking in the windows or something like that, I'm wearing a knit sweater. Knit sweaters are awesome, and I'm a knit sweater all year round kind of guy. I don't know about you. I just like being cozy like that, you know? But specifically during this autumn month, they had that perfect layer that just kind of makes you feel nice and warm, man. It's awesome. And being able to layer in general is good enough to be thankful for. But when it's a knit sweater, bringing in that texture, woo!
1: Nice.
0: That's right. Man, that's good stuff. Like, a nice cable knit sweater or maybe a funky pattern going on. It's all good stuff. I love all my knit sweaters. I've been getting a lot more into cardigans and stuff like that, the buttons and whatnot. I could rave about them all day long, but it just fits the vibe of autumn, man. I find that knit sweaters just kind of fits the vibe of this show in general. Like something chill, something cozy, some chill and cozy tunes for some chill and cozy sweaters. I find a lot of people that listen to community radio might also wear knit sweaters too. That maybe that's just like, I don't know, a stereotype or something like that, but I've noticed a pattern or two, but you know, I can't talk about it because knit sweaters are still awesome and community radio is also awesome. And another thing that's awesome is this next song. It's coming from Sea of Lettuce. This is going to be their song Future Endeavors right here on CKDU 88.1.

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You are tuned in to Lakeside Views. I'm your host, Aiden Cowan. And today we are talking about things that I am thankful for. And one thing that I got to bring up that I feel they don't get enough appreciation. Bus drivers, dude. Now that I have a car, I find myself using the metro system much less. However, these unsung heroes of the city are still out there having to deal with my poor driving. They have to deal with not just my poor driving, but everybody's poor driving. And with that, they also got to deal with the people that get on the bus. There are some crazy characters that get on the bus, man. And I can only imagine the amount of stories that even newer bus drivers have. It's insane. But they got hundreds of people, if not thousands of people, around the city every single day, and they get you where you need to go. Maybe it'll be a little delayed. Maybe. But that's not always their fault, but yet they still get blamed for it because it's the metro system or whatever. I don't think that's necessarily fair. Bus drivers are something to be thankful for, no matter how messed up our metro system may be. So, shout out to bus drivers, man. And Uber drivers as well. Mostly just the people that get you around when you can't get around by yourself. That whole squad of people, the transport people, they need a little bit more appreciation. And yeah, it's our city isn't fun to drive around, man. I don't know if you've done it, but we've got some weird streets. And so, yeah, on top of all that, like I said, we got some interesting drivers out there. So be safe if you're listening right now while you're in your car. Don't be a bad driver. Come on, buck up, buddy. Be a little bit better. And if you're about to board a bus, make sure you thank them before you get out. Make sure they know that you appreciate their service, because you should. It's an important job, bus drivers. So, yeah, that's Hayden's little PSA. Appreciate your bus drivers today, especially on days like this where it's all rainy and there's probably a lot more people getting on the bus than normal. So, with all that out of the way, the main thing I'm thankful for is this great music that we play on this show, and we're going to keep on moving. We're going to hear from the group Dog Day. This is their song, Elsewhere, on CKDU 88.1.

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Sci-Fi Disco by Surf Hat on CKDU 88.1. You may be currently tuned into Lakeside Views. However, there are some much more amazing shows on this great station. Following directly after me from noon until 1 p.m., we have Democracy Now!, hosted by Amy Goodman. It'll be bringing you up to date on all of your world news and your current affairs. And then following that, it is the amazing, the spectacular, and the Friendly Neighborhood Afternoon Show from 1 until 3 p.m. You can hear indie, alternative, hip-hop, R&B, all of that great stuff, and some news on what's going on CKDU. You might get little sneak peeks at new shows. You might have some surprise hosts. You might have interviews. You never know what you're going to get. You really just got to tune into the afternoon show, see what's going to happen. It's a bit of a wild card. But for right now, we still have a little bit of time left here on Lakeside Views. So we have been talking about things that we are thankful for. And one quick one that I would like to bring up, a very big part of my life, energy drinks. Where would I be without energy drinks, man? Definitely wouldn't be a college graduate. I think I can speak for a couple people when I say that. If it wasn't for energy drinks, I probably would have failed. You know, those late nights, they're important. But, yeah, once again, kind of like the knit sweaters, typically, if you see me, I most likely have an energy drink, or I most likely have a knit sweater on. I have an energy drink sitting right outside the studio right now that I've been going to in between songs. Man, that's really just, it's bringing me to life. Get the blood pumping through the veins and whatnot. And I'm probably going to go take another drink right now. So while I do that, I'll leave you with some great music. We're going to hear from the artist Vaughn. This is their song, Supernatural, on CKDU 88.1.

0: on Trump's cabinet secretaries, then brought before Congress to testify on all sorts of corruption allegations. I think the question is going to be for Democrats, if they win power, what do they actually stand for? And that is an unanswered question that's going to be litigated also in the 2028 Democratic presidential primary. But I think the if you look at 2006, a similar moment, second term Republican president, Democrats win. There was a lot of excitement when Democrats won back Congress in 2006, then won back the presidency in 2008. But soon after that, in 2010, Democrats lost that congressional majority. And part of the reason, I think, for that was there were raised expectations of promises of delivering things, and then a lot of things were not delivered, and the public was disillusioned. And I think that's the big danger if Democrats win. If they win, they can stop some of what the Trump administration is doing. They have a sort of congressional veto power over some things. Will they use that power to cut off funding for the Iran war? A big question. Will they use that power to really push forward a real set of health care reforms? Another big question. But if they do not deliver, if they are perceived to have gained back power and they do not deliver, they could end up being a delivery system for an even worse Donald Trump. And I think that is a huge question if they end up taking the first step by winning Congress.
1: David Sirota, I want to thank you for being with us, founder and editor-in-chief of The Lever, author of The Master Plan, The Hidden Plot to Legalize Corruption in America. We'll talk about the what's become a major election issue this year, data centers, tomorrow, with Paris Marks, author of Hyperscale. We'll speak to him on Thursday. Coming up next, federal agents raid the home of Democratic Congress member Ilhan Omar after President Trump has threatened and attacked her, calling her garbage for years. Stay with us.

0: Suti. I am Emma Luthi here at Democracy Now! Studios. This is Democracy Now!, democracynow.org. I'm Amy Goodman. The Trump administration's expanding its targeting of Ilhan Omar, the Democratic Congress member from Minnesota. Monday, federal agents from the Department of Homeland Security raided her home in Washington, D.C. The New York Times reports federal agents have also issued subpoenas to some of her relatives, including her sister. In a statement Monday, Congressmember Omar said, "For 10 years, Trump has targeted me with baseless lies and smear campaigns. This is just the latest escalation in this campaign of political intimidation. I will not be silenced," she said. Congressmember Omar is the first Somali American in the U.S. Congress and the first woman of color to represent Minnesota. Trump has repeatedly attacked Omar and the Somali community for years, calling both garbage. This is President Trump speaking at a rally in Clarksville, Tennessee, Saturday, just 2 days before the raid.
1: How about Ilhan Omar? She comes from Somalia. She comes from Somalia. They don't have a government. They don't have police. They don't. All they have is crime and squalor. And she comes into our country and she says, "My constitution allows me." She's talking about our constitution, what they've done to Minnesota, these people from Somalia, what they've done to Minnesota should never be allowed. And let's see what happens. J.D. Vance and our people are looking at it very strongly.

0: was President Trump just days before federal agents raided Congressmember Omar's home. On Monday, Trump claimed he had nothing to do with the raid.
1: She comes from a country that is a non-country, and then she comes over here and she complains about our Constitution. I think she's a terrible person, but that's really up to the DOJ. I have nothing to do with it.
0: We go now to Minneapolis, where we're joined by Zineb Mohammed. She's a Minnesota state senator representing Minneapolis. She's a member of the Minnesota Democratic Farmer Labor Party. She, too, was born in Somalia, came to the U.S. when she was 9 years old. In 2023, she became the youngest member in Minnesota state Senate history and the first Somali woman. Thank you so much for being with us, State Senator. If you can respond to your colleague, what has happened to Congressmember Ilhan Omar, the not exactly the Justice Department, but Homeland Security agents raiding her home in Washington, D.C. And now, according to the New York Times, family members, including her sister, have been subpoenaed. What we reportedly hear, the warrants involve her immigration status. Like you, she came to the United States from Somalia as a child.
2: Yeah, well, thank you so much for having me, Amy. It's great to be here with you. I think what we know is the fact that the Justice Department has historically avoided cases like this so close to the election, and it is unprecedented. We also know that Congresswoman Omar has been under attack by this administration for the last decade. You've mentioned that, and we're talking about what they're targeting is paperwork that was filled out by her father decades ago when she was a child. And so, you know, as far as we can tell, this is bogus because it's so close to the election. We know that this administration has been targeting their political, what they consider their political enemies, or people who speak up against them. But here in Minnesota, people support our congresswoman. There was a rally for her the day before yesterday, after the headlines came out that they had raided her home and were investigating her. And everyone in this state has been through what we've been through the past year, which is an occupation by this federal government and the Metro Search and the loss and the killings of our neighbors, Alex Preddy and Renee Good. And so we know that Ilhan is somebody who stands up for her community, and we're going to continue to stand with her in this moment.
0: I was listening to Jamie Raskin last night, congressmember, constitutional lawyer, talking about all the Democrats that the Justice Department has gone after, weaponizing, for example, Senator Schiff and LaMonica McGivern in New Jersey, who was charged after trying to protect the Newark mayor, Ross Baraka, when he was trying to investigate an ICE facility, for-profit facility in Newark, as well as others. Can you talk about what this means for a sitting representative to be raided, to be subpoenaed? And this is, let's be clear, all Congress members are now up for re-election. And within this period of not just 2 months, but 1 month within the election, and how unusual this is.
2: Mm-hmm. Well, it's unusual, right? We, like I said earlier, the Justice Department usually avoids cases like this so close to the election. You know, you also mentioned all of the individuals and congresspeople who've gone after this administration. They go right after them, and they use the Justice Department to do so. And the facts are Congresswoman Ilhan Omar is a real person. She's an American citizen with rights. But this investigation isn't about her, and I think that's what we need to get across. She's a symbol of everything that this administration hates, an immigrant who stands up for her community, who fought to be here in this country, and now is doing her job and her duty to serve her constituents.
0: Let me ask you, President Trump, Mark Wayne Mullen, head of Homeland Security, are now explicitly threatening to send federal agents back into your state, back into Minnesota. What's your response?
2: We've been through this before, you know, before Metro Search, Donald Trump said the Somali people are garbage. You said that he called our community garbage and used that as a justification to bring thousands of agents to the state of Minnesota, which led to the killings of our neighbors. And we know that they're setting a precedent right now to go after our congresswoman, to investigate her, to raid her home, so that they can use that as an opportunity to bring thousands of more agents into our community. But here in Minneapolis, people are vigilant, they're organized, we know what we've been through. I think people are going to reject this type of rhetoric from them.
0: Trump also posted on Truth Social, the once great state of Minnesota is being taken over by Somali immigrants. There's violence, murder, mayhem all over the state. The people of Minnesota must fight back. The Somalians should not be allowed to get away with what they are doing. They view you as weak and stupid people. Fight back, Minnesota, fight back. If you need the federal government, we'll come to your rescue. Now, a group of Minnesotans held a news conference and particularly said him talking about fighting back, talking about suggesting violence, goes to a very serious issue. This is Abdullahi Farah, an imam at the mosque in Bloomington, Minnesota, which was bombed by a far-right militia in 2017.
3: Instead of bringing Minnesotans together to find solutions, President Trump chose to make sweeping accusations against my Somali American community and telling people to fight back. Fight back against whom? What exactly is the president asking people to do? These words are reckless, they are dangerous, and they have consequences.
4: Yeah, right.
3: I know it personally because in 2017, after those type of reckless rhetoric, my mosque, Darfur, was bombed. It was bombed because of act of hate. We know what it means when an entire community who comes to worship us are made to feel unsafe. Blaming an entire community is not accountability. Scapegoating is not a public safety strategy.
0: That was Abdullahi Farah, an imam at the mosque in Bloomington, Minnesota. State Senator Zainab Mohammed, as we wrap up, are you concerned about violence increasing against the Somali community as a result of the increased rhetoric? And also President Trump saying J.D. Vance is investigating all of this.
2: Absolutely. We're afraid of violence being taken against our community. What we're seeing is the leader of this country incite violence against an entire community and tell Minnesotans that if they fight back against this very tiny population, that the federal government will have their back. That's inciting violence. And it's a rhetoric that has no place in our state. We've been through a mass shooting at Annunciation Church in June last year. We've been through a political assassinations of our very own colleagues. We've also been through Metro Church and how violent that was. And the truth is Minnesotans understand who their Somali neighbors are. These folks have been here for decades, some of them. It's their they're in their second or third generations. Minneapolis is their home and they're not going anywhere. And we will continue to do everything we can to reject this type of hate and rhetoric from this administration and to stand up for our immigrant neighbors.
0: Zainab Mohammed, I want to thank you so much for being with us, Minnesota State Senator representing Minneapolis. We'll continue to cover this story. This is Democracy Now!, democracynow.org. I'm Amy Goodman. In the latest crackdown on human rights defenders in the occupied West Bank Tuesday, Israeli forces raided what they say are the offices of several Palestinian NGOs, confiscating legal files, court records, valuable equipment. Israeli forces also deployed snipers around the entrances to Ramallah's Palestine Medical Complex, the largest government medical facility in the occupied West Bank. At least one journalist was reportedly detained. Palestinian officials say a child was injured from Israeli gunfire. Others suffered from tear gas inhalation. For more in these last few minutes, we go to Ramallah, where we're joined by Sahar Francis, human rights lawyer, previous general director at Adamir Prisoner Support and Human Rights Association, which is one of the groups that Israel just raided. Sahar Francis, welcome back to Democracy Now! We had you on when you were the head of Adamir, which is the Prisoner Support and Human Rights group in the West Bank. I was watching overnight when Israel was raiding because Al Jazeera was showing the raid live. But these offices, in fact, of your group, your previous group, Ademir, and others, the Palestine Women's Association, were already closed, is that right, years ago, because the Israeli government classified these organizations as terrorists. So what were they raiding?
4: Exactly. Good afternoon, and thanks for inviting me again to join you in this important discussion. As you just said, these offices actually were raided in 2020 with two forced closure after the decision to designate the six Palestinian organizations as terrorist organizations. They confiscated property and stole files and equipments at that time. So what happened yesterday, I would claim that this is part of the whole propaganda show that this government is actually implementing just before the Israeli election, a couple of weeks before the Israeli election, to send a very clear message to the whole Palestinian society, and especially to the Palestinian Authority, because the offices they raided is very close to the official governmental offices and other ministries in Ramallah City. That we are the masters, we decide what we will do. You cannot interfere, you cannot protect, nothing to do with your sovereignty in even Ramallah City that is supposed to be an Area A. And what happened yesterday, they were not confiscating property for illegal organization claiming that this property is used to support terrorism. And I'm sure you also, in the videos that were presented by the different media, local or international, that they mostly broke and destroyed the files and the equipments, even the windows. The frigidaire in this office that they claimed it belongs for Damir, they were throwing it from the second floor down to the ground. They just wanted to cause harassment. And this is the main message, the persecution and the collective punishments for the whole Palestinian community. The raid onto the city center, Ramallah, is not a lonely activity. It happens every day that they raid different villages, different cities. They arrest people, including journalists and human rights defenders. And what most important to highlight in our case, that the office they raided yesterday claiming that it's for Damir, basically it's a legal office led by lawyers who are representing Palestinian prisoners, which means if you claim that this is illegal or a terrorist action, this is means at the end that the legal representation for the Palestinian prisoners in front of the Israeli military courts is considered a terror act. Seriously, this is the message that they wanted to highlight. Actually, this is very bizarre and disgraceful, I think, even for their image. And the other organization they claimed that they raided, this organization was closed back in 2022. Since then, it doesn't exist there at all.
0: Sahar, we only have 30 seconds, but I want to ask what message you think Israel is sending at the same time the U.S. is sanctioning the International Criminal Court overall as an institution.
4: That we don't respect the international law. We are not respecting the treaties and the institutions that implements and protect international human rights law. And we don't care because we are not accountable. This is the time for sanctions.
0: I want to thank you so much for being with us, Sahar Francis, human rights lawyer, previous general director of Ademir, Prisoner Support and Human Rights Association, speaking to us from occupied Ramallah. That does it for our show today. A very happy birthday to my favorite news hound, Zazu. I wish her a happy birthday, as well as her brother, Kasha, as they turn 6 years old today. Oh, and this news, Steal the Story, the documentary about Democracy Now!, is viewable online for the first time. If you live in the U.S. and Canada, you can watch the film in your own home. We did it live last night with a post-screening Q&A with me and the Oscar-nominated filmmakers, Carl Diehl and Tia Lesson, moderated by Pulitzer Prize-winning journalist Maria Hinojosa. Well, it's now there at Eventive. You can get information about it at stealthisstory.org. I'll be in Woodstock at 2 o'clock on Friday. Check our website at democracynow.org at the Woodstock International Film Festival and beyond. I'm Amy Goodman.

0: Gui, de Louis C. Randy Hamilton. 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Okchibuktuk Mi'kma'ki. 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
1: 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A year-long exercise to solve NATO's most pressing defense innovation issues has just concluded with its final event in Dartmouth, where dozens of senior military personnel from across the alliance gathered to assess the requirements for developing military technologies. Called the NATO Innovation Continuum, the four-day initiative entered its third edition earlier this year after being set up by the Allied Command Transformation, a NATO strategic agency that helps to bridge the gap between technology development and adoption. The continuum brings stakeholders together from industry, academia, the investment community, military, and government throughout the year. Halifax's average rent rose by 1.6% in September, and it was one of the only major Canadian cities to see an increase, according to the Rentals.ca October rent report. Compared to Toronto and Vancouver, which both saw the average rent decrease by 2% and 1.4% respectively, Halifax is an anomaly when looking at the countrywide rental average, which continues to decline from its peak in 2024. In May 2024, Canada's average rental price reached its highest recorded price at $2,202. Since then, Rentals.ca reports that the national average has dropped almost $170 to $2,034. Nova Scotia is putting $100,000 into upgrades at the North Preston Daycare Center. The 54-year-old center will get a new energy-efficient electric heat pump system to replace its older oil-fired boiler and baseboard radiators. African Nova Scotian Affairs Minister Twyla Gross says the funding will help maintain an important community space in historic North Preston. The province says the money will also support solar panels, new insulation, windows and doors, and energy-efficient light fixtures. For CKDU, I'm Jenna McConnell.
2: Good day, this is meteorologist Will Flood here with your Halifax forecast. Wednesday, October 14th, we're going to be seeing the rain ending in the afternoon and then cloudy with 30% chance of showers. And we could see a thunderstorm. There's going to be around 15 to 25 millimeters left of the rain to fall, with fog patches developing along the coastline in the afternoon. Southeasterly winds, 30 kilometers per hour, gusting to 50, becoming lighter in the afternoon. High temperature of 17 degrees. Wednesday night, mainly cloudy, 30% chance of showers in the evening and after midnight, with fog patches along parts of the coastline in the overnight hours. And the winds are going to be shifting to northwesterly, 20 kilometers per hour, gusting to 40, with a low temperature of 8 degrees. Thursday, October 15th, a mix of sun and clouds and a high temperature of 12 degrees. Thursday night, clear sky and a low temperature of 2 degrees, with the potential for some frost in low-lying areas. Have a great day and enjoy the weather.
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And it's hard, you know, when those you love, they want to see you do well, and they want to ensure your happiness, but we have to create our own happiness, and we have to find it within ourselves and do what makes

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Cause my mama couldn't afford new J's Polo, thrift store, thrift clothes.

0: CKGU is situated on unceded Mi'kmaq territory in the Mi'kmaq region known as Kapokchuk. 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

0: I had 5 drunk driving charges in the last 6 years of my drinking, and I drank for over 55 years. 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I had tried many times in my life to quit drinking, but always went back to even heavier drinking. For me, the AA program has been the easier, softer way to stop drinking. Alcoholics Anonymous. 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
1: I had 5 drunk driving charges in the last 6 years of my drinking, and I drank for over 55 years. 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For me, the AA program has been the easier, softer way to stop drinking. 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
1: 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A year-long exercise to solve NATO's most pressing defense innovation issues has just concluded with its final event in Dartmouth, where dozens of senior military personnel from across the alliance gathered to assess the requirements for developing military technologies. Called the NATO Innovation Continuum, the four-day initiative entered its third edition earlier this year after being set up by the Allied Command Transformation, a NATO strategic agency that helps to bridge the gap between technology development and adoption. The continuum brings stakeholders together from industry, academia, the investment community, military, and government throughout the year. Halifax's average rent rose by 1.6% in September, and it was one of the only major Canadian cities to see an increase, according to the Rentals.ca October rent report. Compared to Toronto and Vancouver, which both saw the average rent decrease by 2% and 1.4% respectively, Halifax is an anomaly when looking at the countrywide rental average, which continues to decline from its peak in 2024. In May 2024, Canada's average rental price reached its highest recorded price at $2,202. Since then, Rentals.ca reports that the national average has dropped almost $170 to $2,034. Nova Scotia is putting $100,000 into upgrades at the North Preston Daycare Center. The 54-year-old center will get a new energy-efficient electric heat pump system to replace its older oil-fired boiler and baseboard radiators. African Nova Scotian Affairs Minister Twyla Gross says the funding will help maintain an important community space in historic North Preston. The province says the money will also support solar panels, new insulation, windows and doors, and energy-efficient light fixtures. For CKDU, I'm Jenna McConnell.
2: Good day, this is meteorologist Will Flood here with your Halifax forecast. Wednesday, October 14th, we're going to be seeing the rain ending in the afternoon and then cloudy with 30% chance of showers, and we could see a thunderstorm. There's going to be around 15 to 25 millimeters left of the rain to fall, with fog patches developing along the coastline in the afternoon. Southeasterly winds, 30 kilometers per hour, gusting to 50, becoming lighter in the afternoon, high temperature of 17 degrees. Wednesday night, mainly cloudy, 30% chance of showers in the evening and after midnight, with fog patches along parts of the coastline in the overnight hours. And the winds are going to be shifting to northwesterly, 20 kilometers per hour, gusting to 40, with a low temperature of 8 degrees. Thursday, October 15th, a mix of sun and clouds and a high temperature of 12 degrees. Thursday night, clear skies and a low temperature of 2 degrees, with the potential for some frost in low-lying areas. Have a great day and enjoy the weather.
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1: It's sorted.
0: Is there recycling?
1: It's sorted.
0: Is there recycling?
1: It's sorted.
0: Is there recycling?
1: It's sorted.
0: Is there recycling?
1: It's sorted.
0: Is there recycling?
1: It's sorted.

0: I have 5 drunk driving charges in the last 6 years of my drinking, and I drank for over 55 years. 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So the next day I went to my first AA meeting. I had tried many times in my life to quit drinking, but always went back to even heavier drinking. For me, the AA program has been the easier, softer way to stop drinking. Alcoholics Anonymous. It works. 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
1: 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A year-long exercise to solve NATO's most pressing defense innovation issues has just concluded with its final event in Dartmouth, where dozens of senior military personnel from across the alliance gathered to assess the requirements for developing military technologies. Called the NATO Innovation Continuum, the four-day initiative entered its third edition earlier this year after being set up by the Allied Command Transformation, a NATO strategic agency that helps to bridge the gap between technology development and adoption. The continuum brings stakeholders together from industry, academia, the investment community, military, and government throughout the year. Halifax's average rent rose by 1.6% in September, and it was one of the only major Canadian cities to see an increase, according to the Rentals.ca October rent report. Compared to Toronto and Vancouver, which both saw the average rent decrease by 2% and 1.4% respectively, Halifax is an anomaly when looking at the countrywide rental average, which continues to decline from its peak in 2024. In May 2024, Canada's average rental price reached its highest recorded price at $2,202. Since then, Rentals.ca reports that the national average has dropped almost $170 to $2,034. Nova Scotia is putting $100,000 into upgrades at the North Preston Daycare Center. The 54-year-old center will get a new energy-efficient electric heat pump system to replace its older oil-fired boiler and baseboard radiators. African Nova Scotian Affairs Minister Twyla Gross says the funding will help maintain an important community space in historic North Preston. The province says the money will also support solar panels, new insulation, windows and doors, and energy-efficient light fixtures. For CKDU, I'm Jenna McConnell.
2: Good day, this is meteorologist Will Flood here with your Halifax forecast. Wednesday, October 14th, we're going to be seeing the rain ending in the afternoon and then cloudy with 30% chance of showers, and we could see a thunderstorm. There's going to be around 15 to 25 millimeters left of the rain to fall, with fog patches developing along the coastline in the afternoon. Southeasterly winds 30 kilometers per hour, gusting to 50, becoming lighter in the afternoon, high temperature of 17 degrees. Wednesday night, mainly cloudy, 30% chance of showers in the evening and after midnight, with fog patches along parts of the coastline in the overnight hours. And the winds are going to be shifting to northwesterly, 20 kilometers per hour, gusting to 40, with a low temperature of 8 degrees. Thursday, October 15th, a mix of sun and clouds and a high temperature of 12 degrees. Thursday night, clear skies and a low temperature of 2 degrees, with the potential for some frost in low-lying areas. Have a great day and enjoy the weather.
3: Three, two. Hello, lovely listeners, and welcome back to your slice of high society. I'm your host, as always, Alexander Savalas, joined today by two lovely individuals who will introduce you in a second. We're coming at you from the CKDU room, 88.1 FM, talking today with the D&D Society, the Dalhousie Dungeons & Dragons Society. Would you two mind introducing yourself? I guess we'll start with James, because I know you better.
4: All right. Hello. My name is James. I am the current VP of the D&D Society. This is my second time being interviewed by Alex, and I'm excited to be here.
3: Yeah, thanks for coming, James, and our other lovely guest.
5: Hi, I'm Liam. I'm the current president of the Dalhousie D&D Society. My first time being interviewed, so also excited to be here and try and upstage James.
3: Yeah, of course. This is now a competition between who can Dungeons & Dragons the best, because obviously that's what it's all about. It's about winning.
5: It is 100% a competitive game. There's no collaboration whatsoever.
3: There's no collaboration. All right, so for those of you who are unaware of what Dungeons & Dragons is, we'll get into that for a second, but I would like to give a little bit of a content warning. Dungeons & Dragons isn't for everybody, and sometimes you can deal with heavy topics, including, like, murder and violence. So if you are uncomfortable with anything of the sort, I'd maybe recommend... We're going to try to avoid those topics, but maybe recommend listening another time to CKDU. But yeah, so, Liam, tell us about what D&D is.
5: Well, D&D is one of the many tabletop role-playing games out there, which is really just a big umbrella term for a bunch of different storytelling games. You get together with a group of people, and you tell collaborative stories together. There's a group of players who inhabit individual characters in the world and tell their individual stories. And then there is a game master or dungeon master who creates and runs the world for them to inhabit and explore. And then there's things like dice, abilities, and a bunch of other nerdy things you add in to add your own personal touch to it.
3: Yeah, so I've personally played D&D through the D&D Society a couple times before. I really like role-playing aspects of things. I've always loved it. It's like putting on my own kind of performance where I get to make the character do my own thing. And so anyone interested in that, I definitely recommend checking out D&D. How did you get into Dungeons & Dragons then?
5: I got into D&D by happenstance because my high school had a D&D club that was, I only found out about as it was being shut down for impropriety and not properly showing up and filling out the paperwork.
3: Incredible.
5: And so I just heard about it and said, that kind of sounds interesting. So I started Googling it, saw some like YouTube videos, some recorded like actual plays of games like that, and then immediately decided, well, I don't want to watch other people do it or learn much. I'm immediately going to jump in and try and do this myself. And of course, it went horribly wrong. But now, with a couple more years of experience, going pretty good.
3: Incredible. Yeah, so you had one of the classic D&D experiences of like, I'm going to figure this all out by myself with no friends who don't know what they're doing. James, you had a very different experience, huh?
4: Yeah, so I can say, I will relate a little bit to what Liam's saying there of just, I mean, basically jumping into the deep end by the sounds of it. Like, you went from, oh, what's this, to like a week later, like doing the research, getting it done, right?
5: Yeah, pretty much. I feel like anyone with like a nerdy hobby sometimes gets the idea of just like, oh, this sounds like I love doing some role play. I love doing a silly voice. This sounds like an excuse to do that. So let me learn everything I can about this in far too much detail.
3: Yeah.
4: Yeah, so I definitely had it a little bit different. So when I was a kid, like in elementary school, I'll start even before then. So my parents in the 90s were really into D&D. They used to play originally 2nd edition, and they were some of the first playtesters for 3rd. In fact, you can find their names in the original 3rd edition player's handbook as playtesters, and that's a fact that... it's hard to verify because it's hard to find the original 3rd edition books. It's all 3.5. But no, so that happened. And when I was a kid, my parents were still kind of coming off of that whole D&D vibe. And this would have been in like the 20-teens. And they wanted to get me into it because it seemed like something I'd be into. And they were right. So when 4th edition came out, they bought a copy. And my father ran a game. Wasn't very good, but I had a lot of fun, like, stabbing goblins and, like, getting thrown around a room and stuff. I thought that was pretty interesting. They also, every now and then, every few years, my father would run a 3rd edition game. And maybe some of my friends, maybe some family friends would go around and play. And then one day, when I was, for my grade 6 birthday, I decided I was going to run a game for myself. So I got their copy of the 3rd edition player's handbook, their copy of the monster manual, and their copy of the DM's guide. And I read it, and I made a pretty not that good, just short little, like, just fun little game. I think it involved, like, I think I had a kobold bard called Bustin Jeeber.
3: Bustin Jeeber.
4: I believe that was his name. It's been so many years. But ever since then, you know, on and off, I was kind of interested, and I read the books pretty religiously. And then when I was about 14, you know, a few years later, I decided, you know, I'm actually going to try to run this, like, full-time. Like, I think my parents said that. It's like, you know, you keep saying you want to run a game just as like a little one-off thing. Why not run it every week? And I was like, oh, yeah, they're right. So I started with little to no experience as a player, going right into a 20-year-old version of D&D, for which I did not understand the rules, let me tell you. And I ran a game that lasted about 2 years, maybe about a year or two. And I played with a bunch of high school friends, and I'm going to tell you, it was not very good. I did not know the rules. Story was kind of haphazardly thrown together. It was full of all kinds of terrible jokes. But I had a lot of fun in the process. I remember some days I would sit there at my kitchen table, because this is all in person, with like a notepad of paper and a pencil. And I would sit there sometimes for like 8 hours just writing. And eventually, when I was in high school, my parents bought me the 5th edition books. And I played that through the rest of high school. And stopped that around the time I got into university, and I decided to go back to the old 3rd edition. Because I was like, why not? Go to my roots. And I've been running a 3rd edition game for the past 5 years since.
3: Yeah, I remember you telling me about this. So one of the things I really like about Dungeons & Dragons is that it kind of depends on what you want with what you get out of it. And like you said, you're running a 5-year game, you ran a 2-year game, but you've also run one-shots, which are literally just like 1-2-hour events where you just have fun in a silly world that you make up. Mm. Not necessarily saying that all worlds are silly, but just like...
4: Mine all are.
3: Yeah, yeah.
4: To a certain level.
3: I, as someone who's played in, especially like the Dragon Ball one, That was
4: pretty fun.
3: Yeah.
4: In fact, if I remember, I'm going to bring Liam into this, rope him in, because I've been yapping for a bit. I think one of the first times we met, or was one of the first times you had played as a player?
5: The second time we ever... The second time we really collaborated when I became an executive of the society was on the Dragon Ball event, that game there. I had just become the treasurer, essentially, to fill a spot, because you didn't know anyone who else was willing to do it, and you cornered me at
4: you
5: the
4: did
5: first
4: a great
5: event
4: job,
5: I showed
4: though.
5: Up for. So this is my second time ever being a player, I will note, because I had DM'd before, but never been a player. And I've also known nothing to this day about Dragon Ball. Oh. I've never seen an episode. I've never read anything about it. I know basically nothing, even pop culture-wise, about it. But I knew I was playing a green-skinned guy called a Namekian. And I know his name was Jacques, and he smoked a lot of French cigarettes.
4: Yeah, I remember so, that was great fun, actually.
5: I think it really was a quality character and had just so much depth to it as I...
4: Didn't he get blown up?
5: 100% he did.
4: Yeah.
5: I really must apologize to the French and to Dragon Ball fans for my presentation of this character.
4: Yeah, well, I wasn't going to bring that up. I was going to ask you about the Expo game I ran where you were a player. Do you remember that? It was the one where it was like a giant like dungeon, and I think I killed off the whole party.
5: Yes, you did. I was playing the legendary Pete Henderson, which was the first time I attempted a bad Australian accent for a game.
4: I'm going to make a guess. Nolan was involved somehow in that?
5: Nolan was involved in that. He helped everyone come up with their names.
4: This I'm not surprised. So the first time Nolan, who was a former exec and a friend of mine, ever joined the society, he made a character called Hank Penderson.
3: Okay.
4: And the only image he had was this really funny stock photo of like a business guy who was like really skinny in a suit that was too big. And I made so many jokes about his name, just like every time we were in game, I would say his name wrong on purpose to other people. Oh yeah, here we are with Shank Penderson, with a Tank Wenderson. Here we are with, and there's a few sweary ones I threw in there as well, as I'm sure you might be able to guess, but I will not be saying. But, yeah, no, and ever since, every time he makes a character now, he always follows that line of having something Anderson, and the first name almost always has, like, a ank or ink sound at the end. So as soon as you said that name, it's like there is no way Nolan was not involved in that process.
5: Yes, it was, I'd done a lot of DMing, but actually, in terms of creating a character, I was not very skilled because I had been a DM for like 3 years with a somewhat experienced enough group of players that I didn't need to help them with that. So I hadn't touched a character sheet in forever. Mm. And I was looking through how to do it. And I think Nolan was the one who got me to join that game, which is like, yeah, we're all already agreed on this naming convention we're going to follow, which was a complete and utter lie. And no one else had agreed to
4: follow. He was just trying to trick you.
5: I think he just wanted to play a practical joke on you by being like, this random person also has this exact same name as me. Wow, look, it's not
4: actually
5: weird.
4: I don't think he even like explicitly told me that he tricked you into doing that. He's like, oh yeah, no, look, it's a coincidence. Clearly my naming convention must be great. What a guy.
3: Shout out Nolan.
4: Anyway,
3: back to D&D
4: reality.
3: Society. Yeah. So yeah, this is typical shenanigans. Like, I swear every time I meet James or Liam or just go to any D&D event, there's some ridiculous story of this kind which they tell me. And every time it's new, I've never heard this before and I'll never hear it again because it's just so much chaos that always happens, but it's the good kind of chaos.
4: That's a very nice way to put it. But
5: thank you. Yeah, thank you for flattering us when really you mean these two are crazy.
3: Hey, it's my kind of crazy.
5: Thank you.
4: And it's interesting you talk about that because, I mean, really, when it comes to D&D, that chaos element is really impromptu. I mean, that's a big part of any tabletop role-playing game is
5: of
4: your
5: course.
4: Ability to, like, roll with the punches and act on the fly. And I was doing some reading for that game I had to cancel for the expo because I got sick, about that system I was going to run, Everyone is John. And I realized the way I run that game is significantly different than how the creators intended that game to be run.
3: Okay, go tell us a little bit about this Everybody is John.
4: Okay, I'll be very quick. I can already see Liam.
3: I'm scared.
4: Just sick of my shenanigans.
5: No idea what you mean.
4: So Everyone is John is basically a party roleplay game. I do it for a lot of events. So normally when you run like a D&D game or any kind of role-playing game, there's a lot of writing that has to be involved. It can sometimes take weeks or months for like a quality one. Everyone is John takes about 5 minutes of prep.
3: Okay.
4: As long as you know the rules, you're fine. So the game, I'll give you the pitch. John is a crazy person. He has voices in his head that tell him what to do. And every player will play one of the voices.
3: Oh.
4: So the goal of the game is everyone is literally John. That is their name. That is the only like static thing. Every game I pick a new John, quote unquote, and I thrust him into a random situation. We had one where he was on the International Space Station and he nuked Switzerland. We had one where he was John Cena. We had one where he was John F. Kennedy. We had like we put John everywhere. Just pick a random position. We put him in and chaos ensues and it's always a good time. All right, so
3: that does sound fun,
4: yeah, but what I learned was is that they did a revised version of the rules. Now Liam does not even believe there are rules.
3: Oh,
4: I can tell you there are. They're just hard to find.
3: Okay.
4: Anyway, it's pretty straightforward. You roll like a six-sided die to determine whether what you try succeeds, and there are skills that determine how high a number you need. That's about as straightforward as it gets. So, But what I learned was is that in the original system, they want you to write out a whole story. Like, oh, John needs to start here, then move here, and this is what this other character does. I never do that. I always just put John in the situation and just say, all right, go. And then everyone kind of, he'll end up nuking Switzerland on his own. He'll end up, like, I don't know, running like a sovereign nation. He'll end up, like, in a fist fight with the President of the United States. Like, these kind of things just happen, and I don't need to have any part of it.
3: I generally don't even know how...
4: How to respond to that?
3: Yeah.
4: Okay, the point of this whole rambly thing I just said was improv.
3: Improv, yes.
4: Yeah, so what I'm trying to get at is some systems will require more or less improv. And you can get away with a system that is almost entirely made up on the spot. It's hard to do, and it does require a certain level of skill. Not to toot my own horn too much, but like there are plenty of people who I can understand and may not be comfortable with the idea of I just have like an empty piece of loose leaf. I wrote two things on it. We got to go. But I think it is it's interesting the breadth of systems we can cover and the different skill sets that are required in our society.
5: Of course, all the different systems have different like specialties in it. I know James tends to run like a bit more sillier and funnier than I do, and I like... Personally, my style tends to lead towards very dark and horror-filled because that's a genre I really enjoy, some horror fantasy.
3: Okay.
5: So I will get into some pretty dark and horrific things. I like some eldritch horror. One of my favorite systems is Call of Cthulhu, and the main mechanic of the game isn't how good you are as a character, it's how resistant you are to going insane. And that is the main premise of the game is not I'm this super skilled, powerful individual. It's I'm a normal dude and I am trying to not lose my mind as I escape a bad scenario. And there's, you know, different levels, as James said, improvisation. Some people are good at coming up with funny jokes to fill gaps as they're thinking of things. And some people are good at saying things that you cannot say on a radio show because the host told you you can't say things like that.
4: I'm restraining myself so hard.
3: I can assure you they're both restraining themselves. Wow. Well, that feels like a good segue into our first little break. I'm going to play some music for you guys, and in the next segment, we're going to actually talk about how the D&D Society operates and what a student or a general population can do to get involved and get basically learn more about Dungeons & Dragons and actually start running your own games. So to begin with, I'm going to introduce you The Last Saskatchewan Pirate by Arrogant Worms. Favorite of James, played it last time on the show, and I'm gonna also do a song from a Sonic game called Quartz Quadrant P-Mix, so look forward to that, and I'll see you guys in about 5 minutes.

along the CP line. But times went by, and though I tried, the money wasn't there. And bankers came and took my land and told me fair is fair. I looked for every kind of job, the answer always no. Hire you now, they'd always laugh, we just let 20 go. The government, they promised me a measly little sum. But I

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I rammed their ship and sank it and I stole their fertilizer. A bridge outside of Moose Jaw spans a mighty river. Farmers crossing so much fear their stomachs are a quiver, 'cause they know

0: All right, and hello, lovely listeners. Welcome back to Slice of High Society. I am, once again, your host, Alexander Savalas, coming at you from CKDU 88.1 FM. We just listened to two songs. One was from the Arrogant Worms called The Last Saskatchewan Pirate. Last one was Quartz Quadrant P Mix from Sonic Game, which is a favorite of James. And yeah, today we're still interviewing the D&D Society. And would like to get into what the actual Dungeons & Dragons Society does and how one might get into playing a Dungeons & Dragons game. So, Liam, you are the president. What kind of things do you see the Dungeons & Dragons Society doing for this semester or year as a whole?
1: So the main thing I would say that our society does, because D&D tends to be like smaller groups, it's not like you can't have hundreds of people all playing D&D together unless you're crazy and manage to do that. So we mostly facilitate games. We help teach people how to DM, help them get into role play, learn rules and stuff, and then help them set up their own groups and find players and help players find games that are the right fits for them and join in. So we have a Discord server where we do all that and have different channels to help people find the kind of games they're looking for or find resources to run games themselves. And then once a month, we also run a bigger event that everyone can show up to. And these events don't have to just be games that people can play. They can also be things like miniature painting or sessions on teaching people about DMing or whatever random crazy idea society members or James pitches to me at some point in time.
0: Yeah, no, that's as someone who's been to many of your events in the past, I haven't been able to go to everything, of course, but as someone who's been to many, they're usually quite fun, usually quite small. So you do feel like you learn a fair bit going to these events, and you feel more like I definitely learn. One time that James ran like a Dungeon Master kind of like expo, I guess. I don't know
2: what the event I think was workshop called. Might
0: workshop
2: be a better
0: was
2: term.
0: The better term, yeah. Where we basically a bunch of people showed up and we were all taught like, hey, these are some tips and tricks about how you can be a Dungeon Master. So James, why don't you talk a bit about that?
2: I am very happy to talk about that. So I made way too many slideshows. I made like 30 slideshows, and that's not an exaggeration. I made 30. It has filled up my OneDrive.
0: Yep.
2: Yeah. So I made all these slideshows, and I covered a huge breadth of topics. Everything from, I think, writing characters, the best way to distribute information to your party, which I very firmly believe is you need to trickle things down to people. The average person isn't going to know a whole lot about the world they live in. They'll know bits and pieces, but they're not going to know, like, what happened 10,000 years ago in the specific region. So it's nice to just sort of trickle information here and there. Maybe just, like, let them fill in the gaps. I talked a lot about the idea of keeping a certain level of mystery about how you don't want to give the game away. You want to have, like, if you'll pardon the expression, give the game away. You want to have a certain level of mystique about it. Like, you only know so much. What's the rest? What's the real answer? You want to leave your players asking the questions. And there's so much more joy and interest that comes from a person asking questions about a fictional world you came up with rather than just having, like, an encyclopedia that you just force-fed them. I also talked a lot about how to do character voices.
0: Yes, I remember
2: the character voices. I love the character voices. I'm very big on that. I also talked a little bit. I think we did an improv like game.
0: We did.
2: Where I would pick a random like profession, I think it was. And I asked everyone in the room one by one to come up with a character who would fit that profession. And my reasoning behind this was that sometimes when you're in a game, I'm sure Liam can verify this, but sometimes when you're in a game, players will ask about a random NPC and you have nothing written for them. That's just some person.
1: Every DM's bane when a player asks you a question, you have absolutely no way of predicting it would come up and absolutely no way of prepping for it. When you're just like, all right, the main mission is to the left, and they say, 400 meters to the right, underneath this crate you mentioned three sessions ago in a passing comment, you said there was a glint of silver. Describe in detail exactly what you said the previous time, and also all the characters around it. What's their name? What's their story?
2: Now, that is an extreme example, but sometimes it can even just be as simple as, okay, we're on a mission to guard a caravan. There's some guards. Oh, yeah, what's their names? And you go, oh, I didn't write any names for them. And you have to, on the spot, immediately come up with a person and maybe a little bit about their life, give them a trait, make something memorable about them. And I did a workshop where I said, okay, quickly, I need a firefighter. Go. And everyone had to come up with like a fantasy firefighter. Okay, I'm going to need a baker. Go. okay, I'm going to need, I just picked a random profession. I went over and over and over again. And I asked every person in the room, and whoever I thought had the best answer, I would make them have to answer first, because answering last gives you more time to think.
0: Mm.
2: So I think I did like 4 or 5 rounds of that.
0: Something like that.
2: Yeah. And I think it's a good exercise, because that's the kind of stuff you don't think of when you're trying to get into DMing. It's like, oh, I might have to just think on my feet and make up a whole person on the spot. And I kind of wanted to break the ice.
1: Improv is probably, I would say, one of the skills you need to practice the most as a DM. Like, planning is all well and good, but especially when you're new or if you have new players, the ideas they are going to have are going to go off the beaten path, especially with this society. We've got so many people from so many different backgrounds who interpret things in different ways. So when I explain the setup of a dungeon, some people think, well, I walk from one door to the other. And some people think the only logical way to cross this room is to spider crawl on the ceiling. And then I have to come up with necessary rules and mechanics for that on the spot because that's their idea.
2: That's a good example of that kind of thing. People are random. You don't know what's going to happen, and you need to be able to roll with the punches. And like I said earlier, some people have a lot of experience making stuff up, and some people want to have everything planned very meticulously. And there is a time and place for both of those schools of thought.
1: Of course.
2: But, I'm a big believer, especially in the seminar, trying to train DMs to be ready to think on their feet.
0: Yeah, no. As someone who's writing my own story, it's constantly a battle of, this is the cool world which I want to put my players into versus how do I let them mess around and just kind of have fun in their own time while also making sure they don't just go and have a beach party for the entire this time.
2: I mean, I think that what you're speaking to really is this separation between, you know, I have this really cool idea for a story, for a world, all this, but what does that look like? Session to session, what is that actually like? When I say, all right, so you're in a tavern, there's a goblin, he's got a thing of grog, he challenges you to a duel, what do you do? Like, when you're in game, in session, what happens? You don't know. And that's something that not every DM is ready for. They're like, but my great story. Yeah, but how does that play?
0: Yeah. And one of the things I really like about D&D is the story element. I love getting lost in worlds through books, through any kind of media, and D&D is just a way that I can make my own world and try my own thing. So trying to get people as involved and as invested as I am in my world, which I've made, is something that I really look forward to when I play Dungeons & Dragons.
2: Just to add on that, I was going to say, I think earlier I'd mentioned the first game I ever ran was really bad.
0: Yeah.
2: One thing I've noticed pretty consistently in my years as a DM, I feel bad like I'm stealing the spotlight from Liam, who's the president here, but I'll keep ranting again.
1: Feels bad, doesn't apologize, continues.
0: Yep.
2: Yeah, that's me. So I was just going to say, I find every time I run a game, by the time I'm done the game, I will look back at everything I wrote and I'll think, oh my goodness, why did I ever think that this would be good? Like, this doesn't make any sense. There's no consistency. The characters are terrible. The map doesn't work. The story is everywhere. And it's happened to me every single time. But you know what that tells me? Is that I'm getting better.
0: That's good.
2: Because the next time I think, well, I'm not going to do any of the mistakes I did last time. I'm going to do this entirely new, incredible thing. And then 3 years go by and I think, what was I thinking? is better, but still terrible. And it's going to be like that. Like, a lot of people who get into this want to make their magnum opus right out the gate. And I try to tell people, don't do that. Don't make your magnum opus at the beginning. You need to learn how to write. You need to get, like, the practice in. Do some one-shots. Write something terrible and own it.
1: I totally agree. No one on their first attempt, even if you have experience in other creative fields, will do perfectly or even great on your first attempt. And it... not having a great story or not having the great mechanics doesn't mean you won't have a great time. If you've got a good group of friends or even people just who like to laugh and have fun around a table, your mistakes will be some of the most memorable and important moments you make. Mm-hmm. My players are still... I have run this long-term mystery game where I have messed up one of the main NPC's names repeatedly that I came up with. And so as an excuse, now there's a running joke that every time they meet this person who holds this high office position, like the mayor of a city, he gets replaced bi-weekly because I keep saying the wrong name and changing it up like that. And that's become one of the most memorable and like funny parts of it. So to own your mistakes and have fun with it because you'll improve over time, like James said.
2: Yeah. And sorry to interrupt. Yeah. I was going to say, I have a similar thing because I got to make everything about me. I apologize.
0: No, of course. Classic DM.
2: I was going to say that I have a very similar story. On my very first session of the game I've been running for the last 5 years, the party was doing a mission for a local general shop. I spelled that S-H-O-P-P-E because I'm like that.
0: Naturally.
2: Yeah. And they go in and they're like, oh, we did the job. That was great. And they're like, so what else is in town? It's like, oh, well, there's this, there's that. There's the general store. And they go, what do you mean general store? You said it was a general shop. And they made it as a joke that they were two competing chains that exist in my world, a general store and a general shop. And they now insist I write both of them into every single town. And it's always about, and now there's this big interweaving competing thing because I flubbed a word on literally the first session. And for the past 5 years, they haven't been able to let me live that down. But it's a fun routine. And I think I wrote an NPC who is a real piece of work. Like, I made him, like, an evil little dwarf man. The race dwarf in D&D, to be clear. And, they were like, well, we're never going to a general store ever again. They boycotted the entire franchise they invented in the first session. And it's those kind of fun little mistakes that, you know, make good memories.
0: Wow. I think that's a good time to segue to what it's like being a player and how you actually play D&D. But, yeah, that's incredible that people still won't let you live that down. I mean, there's always nicknames that I've gotten that people won't let me live down. So just five years, people. Your game, you said, was 5 years running?
2: Because I started it before I even founded the Society. Wow. I founded the Society as an excuse to find players for that game. And I founded it in 2022, around the winter of then. And that was around the time that, that's when I made the Discord server. I actually official Society that summer. But it would have been March 22. So I guess it's like 4.5, almost 5.
0: Incredible.
2: Yeah. Anyway, you were asking about being a player. We should get on track. And I think Liam should take this point.
1: Yeah,
2: this.
1: I was about to jump in there. So James, actually, you don't give me permission. I am the president here. So sit down.
2: I'm sorry, El President.
1: No, just kidding. Yeah, you're great, James. Really appreciate talking. As a player, is something, as I've said, I only got into recently. I've been a long time dungeon master and a very short time player, just under a year now. I have played in long form games, but I think being a player and the experience of it is different than a dungeon master. They are both incredibly fun, and I highly recommend you try both and find out, you know, experience both. As a player, your main goal is to be one individual character, and you can be as developed or as undeveloped as the situation and as you like. Personally, I really love developing like deep backstories and a fictional world for this character to inhabit. So I will have like a family history, and I will have deep personality traits and core beliefs. And it's often fun to inhabit a character who is incredibly different from me, like someone who's super brave and would run into danger instead of the opposite direction, or who could hold a long conversation without stuttering and embarrassing themselves on a podcast or radio show.
0: Yeah, you would never do something like that.
1: Never. No, I would never. I'm actually very suave and charming.
0: I can't confirm this.
1: Yes, exactly. But that's, I think, being a player, you can essentially, the joy of it for me, or of getting into it and tabletop role-playing games as a whole, is getting to like experience and pretend to be different people and have these like fun interactions you get to create with your group of friends, and really just get into character and have cool times. And also, if you're like me, you can min-max your character and spend unordinate and far too much time theorizing about builds and mechanics so that you can annoy your dungeon master and have a good time beating all their encounters.
0: Well, you talked about builds and mechanics, so why don't you tell us actually how you make a character and about different like classes, races, that kind of stuff.
1: Of course, if we're going with D&D's like the archetypical example,
0: we'll go
1: of
0: with
1: the game.
0: D&D 5th edition, sure.
1: Yeah, so in 5th edition, the most known of it, you create a character with three main things, who are like race or ancestry, which has a slew of different like fantasy ones. You've got your like sort of Tolkien, Lord of the Rings, elves and dwarves. You've got your halflings, your standard humans. There's also half-orcs, there's like centaurs in some, there's certain types of fey you can play, and depending on the game and the system, there's some, you could be like a vampire or a werewolf and a million other things. You could be a full-on robot in certain ones. Then you also usually have like your background or the history of your character.

0: books or play any video games, there's usually a class that lines up pretty close with most archetypes you'll see in any of those. And you pick and mix and match these different traits together, along with some stats, and that determines sort of your character and the like skills and traits and combat abilities they have. And then, of course, your dice rolls mixed with those determine what you do in each scenario and kind of how good you are at each of the things you try.
1: Yeah, there's such incredible variety in what your character can be in Dungeons & Dragons. I think that unless you intentionally try to box yourself into being one specific character archetype, you can just have so much fun just literally doing whatever. Just throwing dart at a wall and just picking, oh, I'm going to be this role this time, and just going with that. I think is one of my favorite parts about D&D. It's just doing whatever you want, basically.
2: Yeah. I'm just to tie into that. I myself, along with several other friends of mine, have been playing D&D for a very long time. We do exactly what you're describing. It's like, okay, so I've already played to death the fighter. I know how fighters work inside and out. I've already played to death wizards. I've played to death this. Oh, I've never played a druid before. What would that be like? So they make a character often just based around things they've never tried. It's a good way to, like, develop yourself, to kind of, like, stretch yourself out, try out new things. Maybe you'll find you like druids better than anything else, and maybe you're like, eh, I can take it or leave it. But, no, it's a great experience. And I think me and Liam have we have slightly different philosophies when it comes to making characters. He had talked earlier about, making really detailed backstories. And that's all well and good. I like to make detailed backstories, too. But more often than not, I get more joy out of a very simple premise and then expanding on it in game. So rather than saying, like, I am the honorable warrior Xanathar, and, you know, my family was slaughtered by the bandit king, and I must find so-and-so, and that's why I'm an adventurer. I played a game once where I made a character called Phineas the Blue, and it was just, he's a wizard.
1: He's just a wizard.
2: He's a wizard. He's ridiculous. He talks kind of like Skeletor. And, fireball! And that is all I ever did. And I had so much fun doing it. And I developed him as a person in session. Like, there was some backstory I had in mind, but I didn't really have anything concrete written down. I just, as an experiment, made him. And then as I played, it's like, well, I want him to act more like this because that's kind of how I'm feeling. That's how I'm, like, pushing the character in one direction or the other. And I found that I was just, like, there's a lot of different ways you can play a character, and no two people will play the same character the same way. And it's all really about how you take it, how you decide to do it. And that's part of the beauty of playing as a player, is that you actually get a chance to put your own flavor in it, your own spin.
1: Yeah.
2: Yeah.
1: I do really like the idea of just, even if there's a pre-made character, you can just do whatever you want with it. You can, this character who's a fighter, who's fighting to honor his homeland, well, maybe he's honoring his homeland because he just really wants the money. Maybe he's honoring his homeland because he was a shutout from his family, and this is the only way to regain his honor. Just,
2: yeah. Or, like, maybe two characters can both have the same homeland, both want to honor the same homeland, but on a day-to-day basis, they act very differently. Like, oh, you know, I want to honor my homeland, so I'm honorable. I'm, like, you know, a knight in shining armor. Or I want to honor my homeland, but, you know, I drink and I smoke and I treat people badly and I throw things. Like, maybe those are both characters that honor their homeland. Maybe it's the same character with the same stats, but they're played completely differently. And you can do that.
1: Yeah, and Liam, so
0: I was just going to jump in. Just speaking and expanding on that, for all the, like, one-off events and one-shots we do, I usually use pretty similar character sheets because I'll just keep printing the same couple, and I'll have a couple prompts on each of them for brand new players to help them get into character and stuff. And I have seen the most wildly different interpretations of character traits I've put on there. I have a barbarian character, and one of their traits is that they're, like, oh, super, they're an angry character. That's barbarian's main thing. They're an angry fighter. They rage, they throw stuff, they thrash around. And I have seen someone play them as a cold, calculating, absolute monster whose anger is a simmering cold fury that helps them focus in and plot and scheme. And I've seen someone play them as a 6-foot-tall rat man that just wants cheese, and his entire existence is based around getting that wheel of cheese. And those were the same character traits with the same prompts on them, and they played two of the most polar opposite interpretations you could have for a character.
1: And I honestly would love to see both characters. Like, you describe a 6-foot rat man, hell yeah, I

0: I want to see a 6 foot rat man just go crazy for some cheese, but I also want to see that cool, calm, collected.
1: I think I know the player who played the rat man.
2: You might know the player. They've been at a couple events.
1: Was he Frasier?
2: I think so. Yeah, I'm pretty sure
1: he's a childhood friend of mine. I've known him since he was like 8.
2: Oh, I met him at the last Games Expo when he came into my Wild West campaign as a barbarian.
1: Yeah,
2: he came
1: on my invitation.
2: His entire character was a 6 foot tall rat man barbarian.
1: You talk about a 6 foot tall rat man who wants cheese. It's like, I know that guy.
2: And see, you'll make lifelong friends like a rat man who wants cheese if you start playing D&D with them.
0: Yeah. Incredible
1: stuff.
0: Oh, yeah. No, characters. Playing the game and DMing the game, very different, but having that own little fantasy character and just running wild with whatever silly, goofy things or however serious you want to take the character. I think it does kind of depend on the story you're playing and the people you're playing with. But either one works perfectly fine in basically any scenario.
1: Yeah, I think that's a great way to put it. I mean, like I vaguely said earlier, it's all about putting your own spin on a character. Like we said, no two characters we play the same way by different people. And that's part of the beauty of it. It's a chance to, you know, give it a go.
0: Yeah. And with that, I think we're going to segue to our second break of the show. This time we're playing a song called Castle Jam from the game Stronghold, made in 2001. It's nice background music that James apparently likes to play during some of his runs. So I hope you all enjoy this little break.

0: right, and hello, lovely listeners. Welcome back to Your Slice of High Society. I am Alexander Savalas, still talking to you from the CKDU office, 88.1 FM, joined again by James and Liam of the Dungeons and Dragons Society. We've got about 10-ish minutes left in our show. We want just to do some wrap-ups, a little bit behind the scenes, talk about D&D and pop culture. So first, I guess we'll get started. I really wanted to talk to you both about two specific things, Baldur's Gate and Dungeons and Dragons No Honor Among Thieves, the movie that came out, I don't know, 2-3 years ago at this point?
1: Yeah, like three or something like that, yeah?
0: Yeah, because they've both been heavily influential in pop culture recently, but at least Baldur's Gate, you know, winning the game awards and kind of showing the world what Larian Studios can do.
1: I mean, well-deserved, one of my top games of all time. I absolutely have far too many hours in that at this point.
2: He really does.
1: You don't know how many hours I have, James. I haven't told you.
2: You were ranting to me during the like society fair. I say ranting, and we were just talking about it. You're like, oh, yes, yeah, so have you completed, what is it, honor mode?
1: Honor mode? Have you not done 3 honor mode runs at this point, James?
2: No, it takes like 100 hours to me to do like a run.
1: It Jesus. Only takes like 60 once you're good enough on honor mode.
0: Brother, how much hours do you have in this game? Do you know?
2: He just said he did 3 honor mode runs, and he also said it takes 60 hours a run.
0: I need a number.
1: If you're like rounding, it's like 600 something.
0: Brother, I have that much time in the competitive game that I play, which I've played for almost 10 years now.
1: Okay, but I needed to do a run with every single class, and I like multi-class builds. Also, every origin character.
0: Okay, for those of you who don't understand Baldur's Gate, it is one of the largest kind of like choose-your-own-adventure style games based off the Dungeons & Dragons game system. And a typical run for me, when I finished, it was, I think I was like 80 to 100 hours for my campaign. I did a fair bit of the side quests.
1: 80 is probably typical for what I'd say the average person would get playing through that. If you do literally everything and be as detailed as possible on your first time through and you're reading every line of dialogue, it's like 140 hours worth of content.
2: That's about how long I spent in my first run, yeah.
1: Yeah, that's if you do kind of everything. Once you're like an experienced player, exactly. I say with my haughty voice, and you like to do some like challenge runs or like play the game on the higher difficulties, you can get through in like 45 to 60 if you're going quick.
0: Wow.
2: Yeah, and so he says, oh, you know, I'm not super into it. When did I ever tell you I was super into Baldur's Gate 3? And he says these things.
0: Yeah, I get the feeling.
1: You underestimate my dedication to doing ridiculously difficult single-player video games, James.
2: So Baldur's Gate 3, because we have a limited amount of time.
1: Yes, why don't
2: we
1: sorry, tangent.
0: Yeah, Baldur's Gate 3, it was basically my introduction to how to play D&D. So if you ever want to get into it and you have Baldur's Gate, or you want to play Baldur's Gate and you know Dungeons & Dragons, I would highly recommend. It was fun wholeheartedly throughout, and there's so much content in the game. But yeah, the No Honor Among Thieves, that was a very popular movie. It was really good, in my opinion.
2: Yeah. So I'm happy to talk about that because I tricked you into ranting about Baldur's Gate there.
1: How dare you?
0: Yeah. How dare he?
2: But both of those are in the same setting. If you've played the game and seen the movie, you'll know. They both go to Baldur's Gate. They both like explore the same areas. That setting is called Forgotten Realms. Mm. It is the quote-unquote official one. By Wizards of the Coast, the people who own Dungeons and Dragons. So that setting has been around for like 40 years. It's old, and but yeah, no, they make all of their official material is all in that, and yeah, no, the movie I've seen it, and I gotta say it was pretty. I think for a lot of the people who are fans of the lore. Who are big fans of the setting, probably really enjoyed it because they included a lot of references. Like, there was the gelatinous cube, there was the displacer beast, they had a couple of things that you're like, oh, that's this spell, that's that spell, oh, that's one of the red wizards of Thay. Like, that kind of thing. Like, there's a lot of references in there that I feel like fans of the series, and I guess lore generally of that, would really appreciate. And, I mean, it's a nice way to get people just sort of quickly into, like, okay, here you are, you're dropped, he's a harper, he's doing this, they're getting the party together, that's a druid, here we go. It was nice to see it so mainstream, too.
0: I would agree. It was really fun, and it's fantasy, I feel like, as a whole, unless you're talking Lord of the Rings, kind of just gets a bad, not necessarily a bad rep, but, like, people who like fantasy will really be in fantasy, and then it's not really good for casual people who are like, oh, I don't care about any of these characters because I don't care about the backstory and all this fantasy setting. But I've talked to, like, even my parents. I showed them the movie, and they're like, yeah, that was pretty good.
2: Yeah, I mean, it's straightforward. And there isn't, like, well, you see, you fool, you did not consider that this was actually a reference to the god Arithnol from the Greyhawk setting, you fool. And if you take a look at the intricate curves on the religious symbols, you will find that it is actually from the 14th century, not the 17th, you fool. Like, some people are going to be really into that kind of thing, but, I mean, most people are not that weird. And that's, among D&D players, they're not that weird.
0: Yeah.
2: An awful lot of people are pretty just, oh yeah, we're here to have fun.
0: Yeah.
2: That's kind of that's been my philosophy the whole time when I was president.
1: You kind of boil it down to the essentials. It's just people doing silly voices, having fun, and rolling math rocks.
2: Yeah.
1: So
0: I love rolling math rocks.
1: Rolling math rocks is so much fun. And we promise there's not that much math, people.
0: The math is pretty much I have to roll 6 dice, and now I have to add up the numbers on these 6 dice.
2: It's just addition.
0: It's just basic addition for the most part.
2: Yeah.
0: Every now and then there's complicated stuff, but...
2: Probably. The hardest part is just keeping count.
0: Yeah.
2: I find it's like, okay, well, I have to roll 17 six-sided die and keep a running count. Well, I mean, that could be a pain, but that's not every day.
0: No,
2: it's mostly just base condition.
0: Yeah, yeah. But yeah, I just wanted to shout out those two media franchises because they mean a fair. Baldur's Gate means a lot to me. Yeah. No Honor Among Thieves was just really good. I wanted to give it a shout out.
2: No, I'm glad you did. I was going to say that when it comes to Baldur's Gate 3, now I've been a big fan of the Baldur's Gate series because I played the original and the second one, Baldur's Gate 1 and 2, which were very different, we'll say. I think they were in first and second edition systems. Baldur's Gate 3 is the closest to actual D&D out of any of them. Mm. Like, they actually have turn orders. They have actions, bonus actions. Like, it is one-to-one, basically, to the actual game. And to the point that Wizards of the Coast, with D&D Beyond, I think, has released basically the entirety of the video game in a D&D module.
0: Huh.
2: You could play the video game on tabletop if you wanted.
0: That's very cool.
2: That is very cool. And it's just one-to-one. So easy to translate. And you could technically do it with the older games, too, but was not easy.
1: Yeah, I don't think the older games translate as well. I've seen some of those campaign modules, and the rules do not equate the same.
2: You mean to tell me you don't want to use Thaco?
1: I know to hit armor class 0, James.
2: Do you know how to use it? Because I don't.
1: I don't know how to use it because I, once again, am not insane.
2: I wish I knew. It'd be cool. I want to be insane, but I can't. It's too much work.
0: What? Why would... Okay. We're going to... Thaco is something from an old D&D thing. I know very little about it other than it exists. So new players, don't worry about it.
2: There's no Thaco in new D&D,
0: it's
2: Thaco very simple. You roll a die, you add a number. If it's equal to or greater than this other number, you win.
0: Yeah, and winning's good.
2: Winning's good. Put that on the t-shirt. Put that in your pipe and smoke it.
0: And with that, I suppose we'll wrap up our show. Thank you too so much for agreeing to be on this show. It's very lovely to have both of you here.
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4: 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A year-long exercise to solve NATO's most pressing defense innovation issues has just concluded with its final event in Dartmouth, where dozens of senior military personnel from across the alliance gathered to assess the requirements for developing military technologies. Called the NATO Innovation Continuum, the four-day initiative entered its third edition earlier this year, after being set up by the Allied Command Transformation, a NATO strategic agency that helps to bridge the gap between technology development and adoption. The continuum brings stakeholders together from industry, academia, the investment community, military, and government throughout the year. Halifax's average rent rose by 1.6% in September, and it was one of the only major Canadian cities to see an increase, according to the Rentals.ca October rent report. Compared to Toronto and Vancouver, which both saw the average rent decrease by 2% and 1.4% respectively, Halifax is an anomaly when looking at the countrywide rental average, which continues to decline from its peak in 2024. In May 2024, Canada's average rental price reached its highest recorded price at $2,202. Since then, Rentals.ca reports that the national average has dropped almost $170 to $2,034. Nova Scotia is putting $100,000 into upgrades at the North Preston Daycare Center. The 54-year-old center will get a new energy-efficient electric heat pump system to replace its older oil-fired boiler and baseboard radiators. African Nova Scotian Affairs Minister Twyla Gross says the funding will help maintain an important community space in historic North Preston. The province says the money will also support solar panels, new insulation, windows and doors, and energy-efficient light fixtures. For CKDU, I'm Jenna McConnell.
5: Good day, this is meteorologist Will Flood here with your Halifax forecast. Wednesday, October 14th, we're going to be seeing the rain ending in the afternoon and then cloudy with 30% chance of showers. And we could see a thunderstorm. There's going to be around 15 to 25 millimeters left of the rain to fall, with fog patches developing along the coastline in the afternoon. Southeasterly winds, 30 kilometers per hour, gusting to 50, becoming lighter in the afternoon. High temperature of 17 degrees. Wednesday night, mainly cloudy, 30% chance of showers in the evening and after midnight, with fog patches along parts of the coastline in the overnight hours. And the winds are going to be shifting to northwesterly, 20 kilometers per hour, gusting to 40, with a low temperature of 8 degrees. Thursday, October 15th, a mix of sun and clouds and a high temperature of 12 degrees. Thursday night, clear skies and a low temperature of 2 degrees, with the potential for some frost in low-lying areas. Have a great day and enjoy the weather.
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12: When I was a young girl, awakening to the political realities of the North, I learned about the Berger Inquiry. I didn't really understand anything about Aboriginal title, resource extraction, or environmental impacts. All I knew was that our chiefs and our elders were speaking from our various territories in a unified voice to defeat a multinational corporation from putting a pipeline through our sacred Denende. I came to know one of those powerful voices very closely throughout my musical life and on my radio and television. Paul Andrew was the chief of Tulita at age 22 and went on to spend most of his adult life advocating for cultural reclamation and wellness and striving to tell our Dene stories through the CBC. I've also collaborated musically with him. He is a huge language advocate, so I was very excited to interview him for this show, but was also a little nervous and hoping I could bring out more than just the reporter in him. After all, he was a longtime journalist with the public broadcaster in the North. I asked him to introduce himself.
13: Paul Andrew, my name is Paul Andrew, and in my Shutahut in a language, my dad named me. I am originally from Tulita, used to be called Port Norman, and I grew up on the land and spent 7 years in residential schools. I live in Yellowknife now.
12: When did you first speak English?
13: I would say, you know, I knew a few words here and there, mostly through cowboy shows, you know.
12: Through cowboy shows.
13: So I knew a few English words, but essentially I couldn't. When I went to school in Inuvik, when I think I was 14, I didn't even know what a gym was. Somebody would say, let's go to the gym. Where is that? You know, let's go to study hall, go to the lavatory. I didn't even know what those words. Mm. So I may have known a few words here and there, but to say I speak English won't be until about 14 or 15. Mm. But prior to that, everything was in the languages.
12: Can you share a little bit about how you grew up on the land and your family?
13: When you look back, that appears even more beautiful than it actually was. Because when you're young, we have this impression of perfect parents, perfect elders, you know. And that's how I felt about it. You'd wake up early in the morning and you'd hear somebody say,

0: And I knew it was early in the morning, and you'd hear the elders, older people, doing something out there, whether it was chopping wood or whatever, but they were singing. And I have never, ever found anything like that all my life. And that sort of established your day for you. Mm. So no matter how bad it might get, it's still positive because of that wonderful song. Mm. And what the elders say is that people who sing those songs are happy for the land, happy for the animals, happy for the environment. And that's how I grew up, with people who tried to be really happy. Mm. You know, so sometimes we might have not enough food, but nobody worried. They knew that there was going to be provided. They didn't worry about kids running or getting lost in the bush. You know, they didn't say, don't touch the hot stove. They actually encourage you to touch the hot stove so that you'll never, ever do it again, if you're smart enough. You know, so that's the kind of, a lot of positivity. It's amazing how positive the elders were. I knew they had their own problems now. When you look back, you can see, but it was always positive, always encouraging each other, always a hand on, you know, saying to people, you're never alone. We want you to know that, so they would put their hand on you. So I think music, drum dances, hand games, a lot of really happy people. Mm. Hardworking, independent, happy people. That's how I would describe it.
1: Mm. Tell us a little bit about, if you could, share a little bit about Etsula.
0: In our language, Etsula is essentially, in English, they call it love songs, but it's more than that. It's much more than that. That's probably the closest description to it. But I would say it is what connects you to the environment, connects you to people. And nothing can connect you more beautiful than music. And it goes right to the heart. It goes right to the basis of who you are. So that connection happens because we're all connected to the environment. So they know that. That's what they try to do, is get in touch with that. And they also want you to sing. I grew up maybe in a camp of maybe 25, 30 people. I guarantee you, each and every one of them had a song. They wouldn't get up in front of people and sing.
1: Mm-hmm.
0: But if they're getting wood, you can hear them sing. Yeah. You're getting water, they're singing. Yeah. You know, they're taking care of babies. In the old days, they had swings, huh? And that's what they would do. And they would get the baby to go to sleep. Mm. Those kind of things. So it's much more than just songs, as far as I'm concerned. Mm-hmm. It's what connects us. It's really that really deep-rooted connection, not only to the land, but with each other. And to this day, I find when people sing the songs, you know, I hear it on the radio, I think about my mom. I always knew my mom was somewhere around because she always sang. And there was always that safety that mom is around somewhere. I don't see her, but I can hear her sing.
1: Yeah.
0: You know, and for me, that's what Etsula is all about.
1: Mm. That's really beautiful, because I think if you come at it from the outside, what you'll hear about Etsula is like, oh, at gatherings or whatever, people have Etsula competition and it's all about laughing. Like it's like a love song. Oh, unrequited love. And, but I've always noticed that whenever somebody is singing a real Etsula, that's not like to make people laugh or whatever. I mean, it has that joy, but also it hits you like, oh, it's so good. Like you just sang a tiny bit and I just teared up a little bit. So that's really beautiful. Thanks for sharing that.
0: It's like I say, I like I said, I grew up with it and always looked for it.
1: Mm.
0: And so I get drawn to people who sing basically almost whatever it is, you know. And in those old days, Hank Williams, George Jones, Buck Owens were the big ones. I mean, you guys are probably too young to remember them, but they were the big ones in English. But you know, when, as soon as people get out on land, they start singing those songs.
1: Mm.
0: And essentially, the short form end is that people who are happy, people who are happy for the land are the ones that sing it the most. Mm.
1: Can you share a little bit about your language journey with Shutautine? Was there a time where you didn't speak it in your life?
0: You know, when I came back from residential schools, and this is one of the common experience of a lot of people, although we still retain some of the languages, we lost a lot of it. So some of the people in the community were saying, you're not even Dene anymore. You can't even speak the language. You can't even cut down a tree, you know. And these are our own people saying mm-hmm. that to us. So that made it tougher. But what also made it strong was that deep-rooted connection that language creates in the first place. That connection between parents, especially with mom, because and that will never go away because it was always in the languages. So I came back to school. She started teaching us again. Mm. There was that period of time when it was really tough to be Dene because, yes, you understood, but nobody was really helping you. But my parents did. My parents were both unilingual, and now I can see their expertise in the language. And so they taught me to get back into there. And then the thing that they also said is, go out on the land. So, you know, when you do something like getting out on the camp, everybody speaks the language. Mm. So you got no choice, total immersion. And then, of course, I started working with CBC in the languages. And one of the things that I really discovered was the elders, how much they depended on that. Mm. And they would call me or I would see them on the streets and they would say, thank you for telling us that. Thank you. You know, we heard something in English, but we're not sure. But because you interpreted, we now know what they're talking about. So thank you. Mm. And it's amazing how many of the elders would stop. You know, when I was on television, one of the guys from Fort Good Hope, he said, you know, we'd start playing card games around 5 o'clock. At 6 o'clock, we stop so that we can watch your show.
1: Oh, that's awesome.
0: And then when the show is over at 5:30, we play cards again, he said. And he said, now, if you could just do that to Bingo, we'd be okay.
1: As our world changes, we create and become more dependent on technology. Our languages change too. In English, the word iPhone didn't exist before it was invented, so a new word has to be created for it. It's the same in Dene language. We have to create new words as well. Paul, as a broadcaster and connector of our people across the North, has been at the forefront of that movement. I asked him for some examples of new words that had to be created based on technology.
0: For a long time, we didn't have computers, for example. Mm-hmm. And so how do you talk about computers on radio? You know, and somebody said, what about, you know, what does computer do? So we talk about what the computer would do. And then they said, so basically, does it think on its own? So let's call it that, you know. Satsune harenatiada, you know. So that's basically some of the things that has come with it. And you know, a phone, they would talk about, you know, something that we talk to each other with. Mm. In the old days, plane, because in the old days they had floats and they landed on the lakes or the river.
1: Ella.
0: So Ella is boat and Kenaneta is flies, a boat that flies. Mm. So they would look at what that particular technology would do and they'd interpret that too.
1: Ella Kenaneta.
0: Yeah.
1: Okay. Cool.
0: I know, yes, yeah. it's amazing.
1: What do you see for the future of our Dene languages?
0: I see young people. They're different from us. You know, we didn't know a lot about the language. They're stronger in two cultures than we were. Maybe we were better on the land. Maybe we were better with the languages. But they know something about the land. They know something about the language. They have that advantage that we didn't have. So one of the things that we, as older people, the keeper of the languages, what we have to do is we have to do everything we can to make sure that we pass on what we know. You know, because if we don't, people in my generation, once we go, that language is going to fall off quite a bit. But one of the things, you know, I mean, for example, Leela, not only do I admire the music and the stuff that you do, one of the big prides that I've had, and I've never told you this, was seeing you tan a hide in Daylinny, you know? And I remember looking at it and thinking, how many Juno Award winners do that? See, that's what I mean.
1: Must say.
0: That people nowadays are doing things, you know? Mm-hmm. And that's the big thing. And I think a lot of the younger people want to learn. Mm. And so one of the things that we have to do as elders is, how do we help them? How do we do that? Mm-hmm. So if we continue to do that, then I think that the language will come back. It's not going to be the same anymore. Mm-hmm. But I think one of these days, we're going to convince that our leaders don't speak English. Mm. You speak your own language. Mm-hmm. If they need interpreters, make sure they hire interpreters to interpret for you.
1: Yeah,
0: I would tell our elders and our leaders to speak the language. Mm. You know, because to me, like I said, I try to say is that language is where the pride is. Language is everything. I always wonder, what is it like for an elder to go to the hospital, mm-hmm. you know, where there's no language? You know, I just would be really scary. It'd be
1: scary.
0: Like, you know, having an emergency in China, in a remote place in China, and you don't know what's going on.
1: Yeah.
0: One of the things that we got to do is we got to, anything to do with social problems, economic problems, any kind of issues, we can do better once we reclaim that pride.
1: As I continue my language journey, I really like to challenge myself. So I asked Paul if he could share a short story in the language to see how much I could understand, and he graciously agreed. But we don't speak the same dialect, so here it is.
0: He need then ik den hoket den de den slode bi zon ikolu den leso hoket inta den le hoket oza kuzisin a jone den ekripe inta den slode bi zon ikolu den leso hoket kanya hine den go aknet inta den tri ne zon rup eko iga den ke sina kinta den ne zon rip ende yata kurti hiç chu git ani uli kurti hiç chu lende yata kurti ga hul git. So let me stop there and see.
1: So
0: I realize also that this is shootout
1: in it. So I heard deneslo, lots of people gathering. I heard yata, the sky. Something about things being good, nezon. That's about what I understood.
0: and that's fine. You know, one of the things that I think we got to do as older people is that we got to slow down.
1: Yeah.
0: You know, because that's one of the things.
1: Well, my language comprehension is very basic.
0: Yeah,
1: so
0: yeah.
1: Unless you're talking about like, oh, kare gonezo, or like, she nake tai din sola. It's hard. I'm slowly expanding my language comprehension, but words like ayona or agent, like I understand, like everyone. There's some overarching like concepts that I get in that are pretty like common amongst the dialects. So.
0: Yeah.
1: So what were you saying?
0: Well, basically what I was saying, in the old days, mm-hmm. you know, when we talk to each other, mm-hmm. when elders are teaching, mm-hmm. there might be 10, 15 people around, mm-hmm. but they would be teaching one person.
1: Ah, okay.
0: One person only. Mm-hmm. You converse only with one person. Mm-hmm. And everybody else's job is to listen.
1: Okay.
0: That's it. And so that they are practicing their listening skills.
1: Okay.
0: And that's what their job is, to do that. Yours, but two, but you are the person that the main, we're turning the story over to.
1: Mm.
0: Yeah.
1: Oh, that's beautiful. Yeah. Yeah, I didn't get it.
0: Yeah, that's
1: fine. I did hear like a lot of people, Deneslo, I understand that.
0: Yeah.
1: But one-on-one how did you say that? One-on-one, that the story goes to one person?
0: One person talking to each other.
1: Okay.
0: And one of the things that really becomes in those kind of teachings, for example, is that, you know, they always, like in English, they talk about the lowest denominator. You know, so the person that it struggles the most is the one that they teach. That's they try to reach the most. For the others, it might be revisiting old lessons, but it just means you need it. You need old lessons again.
1: Yeah, we all do. So
0: that's what they try to do, so that they bring up the whole community as opposed to just making the better ones better.
1: Musty Cho, for that, for taking me through. I can't believe I just did that to myself on air, but
0: no, you did. You did really well.
1: I try.
0: See, one of the things that I think we need to do is that we need to put ourselves on the line. You know, that's the only way it could work. You know, we need to take that chance. Like you say, maybe not everybody's happy with your hide. So what? You know, so what? It's not to make people happy. It's for you. And so I think that's the thing that was so important about teaching it in the young people. And when I was a young kid, is that, you know, I'm not as good a hunter as my brothers. But that never, ever stopped me from going out on the land. And they would never, ever go out on the land without me. They might not let me shoot because you're a poor shot. You know? But they find places for you.
1: You know?
0: And they include you.
1: So,
0: I think that's the thing that... And I would really encourage young people to continue to really push that language and push the elders so that they can teach you. One of the things that I ask young people, because then I want them to think about, what does it mean if I say, I'm a Shutautina? What does that mean? How does that differentiate you from Gwich'in or Tetleje or Sahtuotina or Ahpagotina? What's the difference? So that's part of the thing that they've got to think about. So that that I think becomes really important is that when I say I'm Shutautina, and what, there's three or four things that differentiates me from other people. One is songs. We have different songs from other people. You go to Deilini, they'll have different songs. The stories are different. Yamorija is like in Christianity, Jesus coming down. Yamorija is very similar to that, but it differs from all the different communities. So it's those kind of things that I want them to identify and say, this is what makes us, we're Dene, but this is what makes us different from each other. What really is important also is that you found your genealogy. You go back to way back where you come from, you know. Leela and I, we might be related, you know. And I wouldn't be surprised because of the really close relationship between Tulita and Deilini. In the past, they're almost like one big family. They just covered a big different area, that's all. But I really feel good about the young people. You know, I see them paddling out on the land. I see them having on the land camps, and they're writing stories. They're challenging each other. You know, and I'm really proud of them, you know. So we as older people have to find a way to reclaim our role in the old days as teachers so that we can be a big part of our lives.
1: Earlier in this episode, we heard Paul singing his song, Etsula, a love song, essentially. But Paul and I also collaborated on a song called Rise, along with Lawrence Nayali, Catherine Lafferty, and the former Premier of the Northwest Territories, Stephen Kakfui. We created a stage show, mural painting, and a recording of 11 original songs on the topic of healing from colonialism. Made courtesy of the Canada Council, it was during the sesquicentennial exploration of reconciliation through the arts. We titled the project Go Ba Komba, which means first light of dawn after the long winter, or the first sign of spring. It is a word that describes hope, new life, and resilience. This is Rise.

0: Andrew back into my home. 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Sina sezi lila gilde siriti masi cho suri masi for listening.
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1: 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A year-long exercise to solve NATO's most pressing defense innovation issues has just concluded with its final event in Dartmouth, where dozens of senior military personnel from across the alliance gathered to assess the requirements for developing military technologies. Called the NATO Innovation Continuum, the four-day initiative entered its third edition earlier this year after being set up by the Allied Command Transformation, a NATO strategic agency that helps to bridge the gap between technology development and adoption. The continuum brings stakeholders together from industry, academia, the investment community, military, and government throughout the year. Halifax's average rent rose by 1.6% in September, and it was one of the only major Canadian cities to see an increase, according to the Rentals.ca October rent report. Compared to Toronto and Vancouver, which both saw the average rent decrease by 2% and 1.4% respectively, Halifax is an anomaly when looking at the countrywide rental average, which continues to decline from its peak in 2024. In May 2024, Canada's average rental price reached its highest recorded price at $2,202. Since then, Rentals.ca reports that the national average has dropped almost $170 to $2,034. Nova Scotia is putting $100,000 into upgrades at the North Preston Daycare Center. The 54-year-old center will get a new energy-efficient electric heat pump system to replace its older oil-fired boiler and baseboard radiators. African Nova Scotian Affairs Minister Twyla Gross says the funding will help maintain an important community space in historic North Preston. The province says the money will also support solar panels, new insulation, windows and doors, and energy-efficient light fixtures. For CKDU, I'm Jenna McConnell.
2: Good day, this is meteorologist Will Flood here with your Halifax forecast. Wednesday, October 14th, we're going to be seeing the rain ending in the afternoon and then cloudy with 30% chance of showers, and we could see a thunderstorm. There's going to be around 15 to 25 millimeters left of the rain to fall, with fog patches developing along the coastline in the afternoon. Southeasterly winds, 30 kilometers per hour, gusting to 50, becoming lighter in the afternoon, high temperature of 17 degrees. Wednesday night, mainly cloudy, 30% chance of showers in the evening and after midnight, with fog patches along parts of the coastline in the overnight hours. And the winds are going to be shifting to northwesterly, 20 kilometers per hour, gusting to 40, with a low temperature of 8 degrees. Thursday, October 15th, a mix of sun and clouds and a high temperature of 12 degrees. Thursday night, clear sky and a low temperature of 2 degrees, with the potential for some frost in low-lying areas. Have a great day and enjoy the weather.
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0: doing it.
1: As is. A word on Igwe. I just want to tell you that we are enjoying your music and you are welcome back. And I know that this time around you are going to surprise all of us. God bless you. I like you. I want to greet you. I want to tell you that I enjoy all your teaching very much. And God is bless you and you go higher. Thank you very much and God bless you.
2: Thank you. Would you. 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It's my favorite time of the week. It's good to be back, man. My week has been hectic. I've been all over the place, but I got some bangers for you, okay? I hope your week has been okay, but if it has been so-so, no worries. I'm here to make you feel a whole lot better. People like us do things like this. This one is from Masuda and Big John. They call this one Makasa. Feels good to be back on the Off Kilter Show with your host and best friend, DJ Ubuntu. Yeah.

0: Sue.
1: Hey.
0: We're just starting, yo. We're just starting, yo. Setting you up for some amazing stuff coming up. This is Off-Kilter Show, Joe's best friend in Ubuntu. And of course, you're listening to CKDU 88.1. Having a ball. Yo, man, I don't know what your week has been like, but I can assure you, for the next 40, 50 minutes, I'm about to make it a whole lot better with music. Hey.

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With your host and best friend, DJ Ubuntu. What a bomb. Oh, wait. Let's get it going. Hey. Okay. I want to switch it up. I wanted to do one thing, but I'm going to do something different. So let's go with that because I feel the spirit.

0: You're in for a treat with this one, yo. You're in for a treat with this one. Killer Cow, Mr. Jazz Q, Rismat Issa, Taxin DJ and Zuma. I'm a neighbor.
1: Hello.
0: You're my neighbor.
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I sing on Glitzo Yenyon. Hey, what's sing on Glitzo Yenyon?

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I hope you're having a wonderful show because I'm having a good time. I hope I've given you one or two reasons to move your body. I've given you one, two reasons to smile, to feel good, to move, to bounce, to dance. It's 2.6.

strong again. Just when they thought I was down, I got back up.

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One step, then the next one, then the next one, then the next one.

El Michael, Aluku Rebels, Alexander Wall. They call this one Midnight. Stando. 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

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I hope you've had a wonderful show on the Off Kilter Show with your host and best friend DJ Ubuntu, because I'm having a great time. I hate that time's running out though. 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

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Thank you so much for spending this time with me. It's been like 15 minutes of awesomeness. The Off Kilter Show with your host and best friend, DJ Ubuntu, is nothing without you. So, from the depths of my soul, thank you, thank you, thank you, thank you, thank you, thank you, thank you. Man, I'm so tired. But you know, I gotta say thank you for you for pulling me through, because the only way I got to the end of this show is because I know you're out there listening. So thank you for giving me the strength to carry on. It's time for me to pack it up and clear out. But not before I tell you this. No matter how your week has been, as long as you're alive, you have a chance. You know, you have a chance. Whatever that thing is, you have a chance. I mean, we have to also be honest with ourselves. Like, you're not going to fly. You're not Superman. But if there's a chance of you achieving that thing and you're able or willing to put in the effort, there's a very good chance you're going to make it happen. Okay. This week's video of the week is Killer Cow, Mr. Jazzy Curie's Mad Liza, Taxing DJ and Zuma with I'm a Neighbor, My Neighbor. You got to go check it out. It's on our Facebook page at the Off Kilter Show with your host and best friend, DJ Ubuntu. You're going to love it. There might be one or two surprises there, but definitely I'm Our Neighbor is there, so go check that out. Man, the next show that's coming up here on CKDU 88.1 is fire, so make sure you tuned in. Oh, okay, hold on. That's my cue. That's my cue.

0: Thank you so much for being my best friend. Thank you so much for hanging out with me. My name is DJ Ubuntu. Ubuntu means I am because you are. We are all here to take care of each other. That's what we're here to do, you know? All here to take care of each other. So make sure you do that. But understand this, you cannot pour if your cup is empty. So make sure you fill up your cup, then you'll have something to give, okay? Without that, hey, you're not going to be able to do what we're meant to do. I'll be here before you know it. But if you miss me, you can check it out, ckdu.ca. 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About 300 shows there for you to listen to whenever you want on demand. Be back before you know it, though, just a few days with a brand new show. So be sure to tune in. I'm going to call it, though. It's time for me to clear out. Next show is going to be fire. So make sure you stick tuned. CKDU 88.1, Halifax, Nova Scotia, Canada. Here we go. Never forget, Black Lives Matter. We out.
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Good evening, everyone. Welcome back to another episode of Flowchart here on CKDU. I'm your host, Laura. And if you're new to the show, this is the show where every week we dive into a new genre and explore the people, the places, the time period, everything that defines them. This week, we'll be listening to Japanese electronica from the 90s and early 2000s. Starting us off today, we had High Speed with Sound of Feeling from the 1999 album 8-Bit Fever. Now, if you listen to college radio, it's probably a good chance you're familiar with NTS radio. NTS has a series titled NTS Guide 2, which is basically the same premise as this show, but with no talking. Usually, I try to avoid doing the same focus as an episode of this NTS show, but I've been doing a lot of homework, a lot of reading, so there's a big need for instrumental music to fill the void, and I just keep coming back to this. All this is to say that if you enjoy today's episode, there's an episode of NTS Radio on the exact same genre, so you should check that out. It's called NTS Guide 2, Music from Japan's CD Era Electronic Underground. And there's two different parts, so check it out. And there's no song crossover here between these two NTS episodes, so it'll all be fresh for you when you decide to check it out. There's no song crossover. Oh, wait, I already said that. The next track is from 1995 and was released under Transonic Records. Transonic Records is a Japanese experimental electronic label that ran from 1994 to 2004. This is Mind Design with Dream Trance.

Welcome back to Flowchart here on CKDU. I'm your host, Laura. That was a caribou with people eating fruit. Today's episode is focused on Japanese electronica of the 90s and early 2000s, with the occasional exception, seeing as caribou is not a Japanese artist, but is, in fact, Canadian. And the world of Japanese electronica is incredibly broad, obviously. Japanese artists have been using synthesizers to make music for mass consumption since the 1970s. One of the most widespread genres of Japanese electronic is, and was, music designed for arcade games and later video game production. To this day, the majority of video game music composers are Japanese. And a lot of people credit Brian Eno with popularizing ambient music with his 1978 album, Ambient One, Music for Airports. Or at least they credit him with popularizing enjoyable ambient music that distinguished itself from the dreaded category of Muzak. And of course, when it comes to name recognition and being able to identify the artist of a certain ambient music track, of course I would agree that Brian Eno is the person who is responsible for popularizing it. And the album liner for Music for Airports says, ambient music should, quote, must be as ignorable as it is enjoyable, end quote. I would argue that Japanese composers have considered this for many years before the release of this 1978 album. So music for arcade games is called chiptune. Chiptune had to be able to loop endlessly without causing a distraction to the player while also keeping the user engaged. I think that music that engages but doesn't call attention to itself is probably one of Japan's finest exports. That is what makes it so good to do homework to. So after all that talk of ambient music, I have a track here that I would say is decidedly not ambient. From 1994, this is Interferon with Fantasy Chrome.

Welcome back. Welcome back to another episode of Flowchart here on CKDU. That was Peace by Gavin Froome. If you're tuning in for the first time, we are going through 1 hour of mostly being the caveat here, Japanese music from the 1990s to the early 2000s. Okay, hear me out on this comparison, but if Chicago is the birthplace of house music, Japan was the sperm donor by way of the Roland Corporation. The Roland Corporation is a Japanese electronic company responsible for the Juno 106, the TB-303, the TR-909, and most famously, the TR-808. You know Kanye West's 808 and Heartbreak? That's the 808 in question here. And what's interesting about many of these synths is that they were a commercial failure upon release. Drum machines like the 909 and the 808 were released in Japan, discontinued a couple years later, and became available for super cheap on the secondhand market. From there, they fell into the hands of house musicians like Frankie Knuckles, who was a huge part of the movement that changed the landscape of all music. And I mean, the 808 and the 909 have continued to be some of the most used pieces of music equipment in the past 40 years in all of house, dance, pop, and hip hop. Okay, now let's take a look at the Roland 303. The 303 was meant to replicate the sound of an electric bass guitar. Obviously, it did not achieve that goal and was again shortly discontinued. What the 303 did succeed in was making a very wet, gloopy electronic sound. Kind of sounds like an electric fart. And that sound became instrumental to the acid house movement, which grew out of Chicago again in the 80s and exploded in popularity in the 90s, defining the entire rave movement. If you're interested in the history of these synths, there are some really great YouTube videos that teach you kind of all about where these synths have gone through in history. So I think that the Roland Corporation can teach us a lot about how important it is to fail before you can succeed, or maybe about how you can never prepare in theory for how something will actually turn out in execution, or maybe how once you release an idea, it kind of stops being yours and it belongs to the audience. So continuing our theme of Japanese electronica from the 90s and 2000s, we have another track coming up. Great example of the Roland 303 in here for those who are not familiar. So keep your ear out for that gloopy sound. This is King of Opus with Sahin.

That was Suzu Kiski with Living in the Room. You're listening to Flowchart here on CKDU. I'm your host, Laura, and I'm taking us through most of 1 hour listening to Japanese 90s and early 2000s electronica. And the episode is basically done for today. I hope you all enjoyed it as much as I did. And if you did enjoy it, you do have some homework. As I mentioned earlier in the episode, there's two NTS radio episodes titled Japanese Electronica of the CD Era. It's the NTS Guide 2. Those are two very different episodes than today's, and they're really fabulous. And if you're interested in the history of the modern Roland synth, then the YouTuber that I mentioned earlier is Captain Piquant with a K. Even if you didn't think you'd be interested in something as, you know, non-sequential as a drum machine, you would really be amazed by how much it's impacted probably everything you like to listen to. And maybe if you watch these videos, then you'll get really hooked on, you know, the dumb history of it all, and you'll also want to do a radio show where you get to inundate people with facts that they don't care about. That could maybe possibly benefit them one day if they're doing a very specific trivia. At the end of the day, if this show helps one person get an extra point in trivia and beat their coworkers or whatever enemies might be at the trivia bar, then I feel that I have succeeded in my goal as an entertainer. Before I get out of here, I have a couple of housekeeping things to remind you all of, since you're listening. I know you're all big lovers of CKDU, as we all are. And if you're an extra big lover of CKDU, maybe you should consider joining CKDU's board of directors. 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You can help operate the new live studio that CKDU is building. It's going to be an amazing, amazing project. You can grow your resume. Putting board of directors on your resume, that looks good, because nobody really knows what it means. So it's always good to have a good, mysterious, bureaucratic thing on your resume. And you can expand your network with local businesses. Also, if you're a journalism student interested in community radio, CKDU's board is a great place for you. CKDU has a local journalist, and the website is always up to date with news. Couldn't be done without the work of amazing local journalists like the people of Halifax, who may join the CKDU board. Okay, with that out of the way, there's an amazing show coming up for you guys. Big City Beats is going to be going on from 7 to 9, and it's nice and pitch black outside, so get ready to party. Sun's down. You're not tired. You're ready to dance, as am I, and Big City Beats will help you get there. Okay. I swear that's the last thing. I have one song left to play for today. We're not ending on a Japanese note. This is, again, Caribou. The last song for today is Paul's Birthday. Thank you so much for listening. I'll see you guys here same time, same place next week, 6 o'clock. Goodbye.

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Producer Patty, DJ Macho mixing it up right up until 9 o'clock. Let's go. Camouflage, Ultra Moon. Let's do this.

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so we get along fine. That was a big turkey. You're back in the mix on this edition of the Big City Beat, CKDU 88.1 FM, right here in Halifax. House electro, trap and trance, even some dembo, some reggaeton, right up until 9 o'clock.

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Okay, okay, okay. What's good, y'all? What is up? It's the Black Power Hour, and I am in the building. I go by the name of Israel, and this is what we doing on a Wednesday night, man. I'm playing some music, you know what I mean? We running through it. We got some hip-hop. We got some reggae. That's how I be doing it. Yeah, man. It is what it is, you know what I mean? First up, we had Honeycomb Brazy, that first joint. That was called Wi-Fi. Yeah, yeah, down south Memphis-ish, I believe. That's where Honeycomb Brazy is from. And we're going to keep it rolling on those vibes. We're going to switch it up. We're going to jump around. We're going to do some different things. But for now, let's do this here. We got Trap Dicky with Highway. I'm told this one is going viral on the AI. Everyone's making AI cuts of this. I'm sick of these AI cuts. They got everybody doing rap. But it is what it is. AI is here, unfortunately. Let's go. Trap Dicky, Highway, parental advisory, explicit content, warning, mature subject matter for the next 2 minutes.